0: signed a at Christopher Columbus High School, signed a blank piece of paper because you can't sign the Ivies to Yale. So I literally signed a blank piece of paper, had my Yale hat on. And late January, this quarterback coach got a call from Bill Musgrave, who I owe so much to and I'm forever in debt for. And he's been one of the best coordinators and quarterback coaches I've been around, has poured so much of myself as football knowledge, but also as a character and just as a teammate. And he made the call to the quarterback coach saying, hey, I'm going to come down there, do a little bit of pro day, test him on IQ, see him throw a little bit. And he came down and saw him. And after that, he's like, hey, I want to offer you. And I'm like, okay, great. Like, sounds good. Like, how much is tuition? Because I thought he was talking as a walk-on. He's like, I want to offer you a scholarship. And I'm like, wow, he's believing in me like that? That's insane. Like, everywhere else, I was, like, kind of fighting for a walk-on, fighting for a walk-on at the University of Miami, fighting for, you know, stuff at FIU and FAU. And him offering me a full scholarship, I was like, wow, like, I owe this guy. Here we go. Where can I sign?
1: Bill Musgrave answered the call, Ian.
2: He did. And literally the rest was football history. But what's crazy, what we're about to get into, folks, that was the phone call that was answered. Mia, there was another one.
1: There was another phone call, as was detailed earlier this month on Bussin' with the Boys. Bill Musgrave answered the phone. Kirby Smart, when it came to Fernando Mendoza, did not.
3: Is the story the public about you almost going to Georgia when you called him?
4: Yes,
5: that's quite a story.
3: From Cal? That's quite a story.
4: Yeah,
3: from
4: yeah,
3: Cal.
4: I think,
3: tell the story again.
4: Yes.
5: You would have taken Gunnar Stockton's place, dude?
4: No, it would have been in competition. I mean, he's great. I mean, he's like... it was late night decision, and, you know, it was really coming between the two, and at the end of the day, it basically took another night to rest on it, and then at that time, I was like... You know, I wanted to go to Georgia, but my mom was like, yo, you got to go to Indiana.
3: So
4: I was like, yo. She didn't say yo, that's not her terminology, but, you know, and, you know, like, mom knows best.
3: He called Kirby to say, I'm going to Georgia, and Kirby didn't pick up.
6: So you didn't leave a voicemail. And
3: so
6: then
3: he slept on it, and then he changed his mind.
2: All right, so Kirk Cousins is weighing in right there going, filling in because, you know, Fernando is way too polite. He doesn't want to, you know, sound like he's ripping somebody or being offensive. And so Kirk Cousins is having to jump in and finish the story. And he got so frustrated. He's like, dude, it's okay.
1: Kirby, the statute of limitations is passed.
2: Kirby didn't answer, right? And he didn't answer it. And you didn't leave a voicemail. So the next morning you woke up and went, you know what, Mom? I slept on it. Like you said, I'm going to be a Hoosier. So Bill Musgrave answered the phone call from David Lee, which got Fernando Mendoza a scholarship to play P4 football at Cal. Then Kurt Cignetti, oh, that mad scientist, God bless him, then goes and gets Fernando to Indiana, right? That leads to a Heisman Trophy, the number one overall pick, and the Hoosiers winning a national title. But if Kirby Smart had answered the phone call the night before, Fernando Mendoza would have been a Georgia Bulldog. Let that sink in, folks. How crazy is that?
1: We may not be seeing Fernando Mendoza for all we know, because Gunnar Stockton's a great quarterback, Ian. He may have beaten Fernando out. You heard the man himself. We may not be seeing Fernando Mendoza starting for the Las Vegas Raiders tonight in preseason game number two. It's wild. It is the ultimate sliding door moment in the last 24 months, or rather more than 24 months, I should say. 3 years, 4 years since, of course, Fernando spent his first three seasons of college ball at Cal before wrapping up in Bloomington. They have kicked off at NRG Stadium in Houston. The Texans have the ball first, and so we await the second appearance of Fernando Mendoza as an NFL quarterback. Coming up next, a crazy story involving players in NFL training camps who could have the opportunity to return to college. That's next on Amber and Ian here on ESPN Radio.
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2: DeGrom, a history of success against these Nationals, having faced them so much in the NL East. And a swing and a miss here on a slider. And there you go. Two batters, two punch-outs, and 2,000 career strikeouts for Jacob DeGrom.
0: Number four.
1: Daz Cameron hitting a towering drive at the Trop in a Blue Jays 5-1 win over the Rays on Sportsnet 590. The Fan.
3: 2-2 pitches tanked out to left field in deep, and Daz Cameron has left the yard. Off the catwalk in the outfield, solo home run for Cameron, and it's 3-1 Blue Jays on his first homer in a Toronto Blue Jay uniform.
0: Number three.
1: Raiders rookie quarterback Fernando Mendoza getting his first welcome to the NFL moment on Sports Radio 610.
4: Austin-eye formation. Hayward the fullback, Washington the tailback, Mendoza play fake, and he throws one over the middle, it's picked off. Here we go, across the 40, the 50, it's Woodhouse, the 40 of the Raiders, the 30, Mendoza trying to chase him down at the 15, 10, 5, rock and roll, does he get in? Yes, touchdown!
0: Number two.
1: In Cincinnati, the Cards win in dramatic fashion thanks to a drop fly ball from Reds outfielder Dane Myers on the Cardinals radio network.
5: The 1-2 pitch, Weatherholt hits it in the air, left center field. Myers calls for it. He's there, and
6: he dropped the ball. He dropped the ball, and 2-run score. Unbelievable. Friedel in left field, and Myers, they were both calling for it. Myers tried to call him off, and the ball fell. It hit a glove and fell to the warning track, and the Cardinals have taken a 6-5 lead when the game should have been over.
0: Number one.
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4: They're going to pass. O'Connell settles, heading to the end zone. Brandon Johnson leaps and grabs. Oh, he's brought down at the 1 yard line. On the right hash mark, Brandon Johnson made the grab. The Raiders have plenty of time. O'Connell, he is at the line of scrimmage. He takes the snap. He's trying to push it into the end zone. He gets the push. No signal yet. No signal.
6: There it is.
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4: With 9 seconds on the clock, the tush push for AOC.
1: Yeah, what a finish. Exciting in Vegas. Exciting in the WNBA, too. Aces take down the Sun 101-78. Jackie Young had 24 points, 7 boards in 3 quarters. Asia Wilson adding 20, 101-78. 11th straight win in the series for Las Vegas in that one. And how about Angel Reese leading the Dream to a 124-88 win over the Sparks. Reese 9-for-9 from the field, hitting 2 three-pointers, 20 points, 10 rebounds, 8 assists, WNBA leading 25th double-double of the season, had 18 points in the first half. She is the first ever player to record 20, 10, and 8 on 100% shooting. What a night for Angel Reese, especially amid some of her struggles recently from the floor. That's a wrap for us here on SportsCenter All Night. Thanks so much for hanging with us. Up next, Unsportsmanlike here on ESPN Radio.
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22: I'm David Johnston with a 960 The Ref Southern Sports Center. The Braves shutting out the White Sox 2-0 yesterday in Chicago. Grant Holmes allowed one hit in six innings. He took a no-hitter into the seventh as the Braves get the win. This was a makeup game from back in June. The Braves get the W. They'll take on the Brewers this afternoon. A 4-10 first pitch. We'll have the game for you right here on the Ref. The Braves 5 games in front of the Phillies in the NL East. The Georgia soccer team shutting out James Madison 6-0 in front of 25,433 fans at Sanford Stadium to set a new NCAA Division I attendance record. You get the top national and local sports stories every 20 minutes. It's Athens' Voice of the Dogs, 960 The Ref and the 960 The Ref app.
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24: The Braves dropped in for one game against the Chicago White Sox, and they made it count as they topped the Pale Hosers 2-0 in a phenomenal performance from Grant Holmes. He took a no-hitter into the seventh inning before it was broken up. Bullpen comes in. 9 up, 9 down, 7 strikeouts. Rossell Iglesias finished things off with his 26th save of the season. But how about Austin Riley? 2-for-4 on the day with both RBI. He drove in Mauricio Dubon twice. Dubon went 3-for-4 on on the afternoon. All around, great one-game stop in the Windy City. Braves hop on a bus. They will head to Milwaukee. Three-game set starting tonight. We have a phenomenal pitching performance. Jacob Mizorowski going for the Brewers. He's 12-5, has a 1.75 ERA. And the Braves ace Chris Sale will oppose him. He's 12-8, has a 2.16 ERA, 28 walks, and 160 strikeouts. Ford leadoff show coming your way at 2:55 Eastern and first pitch at 4:10 Eastern on the Atlanta Braves Radio Network.
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14: My money don't jiggle, jiggle. It folds. I'd like to see you wiggle, wiggle. For sure. It makes me want to dribble, dribble. You know, riding in my Fiat. You really have to see it. 6'2" in a compact. No slack. But luckily the seats go back. I got a knack to relax in my mind. I'm sipping some red, red wine.
9: 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David Johnston along with you, and a good Friday morning. Logan is back on Monday as he finishes up his vacation out in Utah, but it's been a fun week, and we're going to have a fun Friday here as we are 15 days away from the Dogs taking on Tennessee State to open the season. It'll be 2 weeks from tomorrow, and today we have isolated thunderstorms in the forecast. In fact, maybe a lightning bolt or some thunder where you are right now. It was raining a little bit on me as I was coming in, but the high today expected to be around 90 degrees and could have, again, thunderstorms isolated going on throughout the day. The bigger chance will be this afternoon in the 4, 5, and 6 o'clock hours. May taper off a little bit later this evening or later this afternoon, early this evening. Tomorrow's high expected to be around 90, but the rain will be out of here in the morning, and there's no chance of precipitation tomorrow afternoon or even on Sunday. And Sunday, it'll be around 90 degrees as well. Currently in Athens, we're sitting at 75 degrees. Hey, congratulations. The Atlanta Braves got a win yesterday, and that was good to see. A much-needed victory as Grant Holmes did a terrific job yesterday giving the Braves a lift that was, as we like to say, much, much needed. He took a no-hitter into the seventh inning yesterday. And you start seeing that kind of thing, and you get a little bit excited. You're like, hey, we got a chance. Something's going on here. He did not allow a hit until Andrew Benintendi lined a single to left with nobody out in the seventh. And that was the only hit that the White Sox ended up getting. In fact, Raisel Iglesias struck out Benintendi, I believe, to end the game. So the White Sox not able to score yesterday. Austin Riley doubled and singled to drive in both of Atlanta's

2-3 ninth as he picked up his 26th save. So the Phillies were off yesterday, so they'll get back in action. The Braves will take it on the Brewers. Big series coming up this weekend, and they're going to start at 4:10 this afternoon with one of the best pitching matchups that you can get. It'll be Chris Sale on the mound for the Braves. He'll be going up against the Brewers and their flame-throwing right-hander, Jacob Mieszalowski. And those two are a combined, let me do the math here, 24-13. Sale's ERA is 2.16. Mieszalowski's ERA is 1.75. The whip for Sale is 1.02. How about for Mieszalowski? 0.75 for his whip. And both of them are just having outstanding years. And when you also look at the standings, you also see why they are having the year they're having. The Braves leading the NL East by 5 games over the Phillies, and the Brewers lead the National League Central. So division leaders and the Brewers do have the best record in the National League. But yesterday, good to get. The Braves game started at what time? 2:10. It was over in the 4 o'clock hour. And even though it was a close game, a 2-0 game, the Brewers not able to do anything in the 8th and 9th inning. So it felt like it was kind of a stress-free finish there. I'm sure the Braves wouldn't tell you that, but that's certainly how it felt for sure. But Braves get the 2-0 shutout win, and now it's on to Milwaukee for 2 games. And then they'll play the Brewers Sunday night in Williamsport, coinciding with the Little League World Series up in Pennsylvania. And then the Braves have Monday off before they take on the Dodgers Tuesday, Wednesday, and Thursday of next week. They'll also host the Rockies as well. That'll be Friday, Saturday, and Sunday as they return back home. All right, that was a nice sight. Now, I didn't get to go last night. Hang on, I have to get something here. I didn't get to go last night, but it sounds like it was absolutely phenomenal that the Georgia soccer team did what it did. Had a nice win over James Madison, a 6-0 victory there, and set an NCAA Division I soccer attendance record of 25,433. That is awesome. The photos from Sanford Stadium last night looked great. Can't wait to see or hear what folks who went last night, what they thought. I know there was some angst about parking and traffic and that kind of thing, but I'd certainly like to get everyone's opinion on that. The NCAA D1 soccer attendance record, again, 25,433. The previous record for a women's match, 14,410. That was set in 1999. And the record for a men's match, 22,512, set in 1980. So I'm like, and honestly, I found that really hard to believe that those were the D1 attendance records. I really find that hard to believe. And this wasn't just regular season. This was in any kind of setting. Now I have a feeling now schools across the country are going to see this, and they're going to have games. They're going to have attendance nights or whatever it is where they may play in their football stadium, and they're going to try to outdo each other. I think it's phenomenal. Georgia set the record. We'll see if it lasts a year or two. But 25,000 is awesome. That is fantastic. I'm just surprised the previous is like, so 14,000. So even for like an NCAA women's championship, that's a lot. I mean, it's a good crowd, but that still surprises me that that was the record. And for the men, same thing. But the Bulldogs ended up winning 6-0. And gets the win over James Madison, first win of the season. And the Bulldogs play again on Sunday against Milwaukee, and that'll be back at the Turner Soccer Complex. So kickoff set for noon on Sunday.

0: And it will also be Senior Day. What? That's supposed to be the last game of the year. No, I think we're going to see more and more teams start doing this. Honor the seniors. Don't do it at the end of the year. Do it on a, yeah, I totally agree. Do it in non-conference games. Do it when it's, we used to see this in football. Jeff and I used to talk about this. Senior Day, you honor the seniors. They come out. It's either against Tech or against Auburn. And it's the last game of the year, and it's very, very emotional. And sometimes it can carry over into the game. They got enough things to worry about for their last game of the season, getting ready for a big opponent. So I do kind of like what we'll see here. Maybe teams in different sports will do their Senior Day a little bit differently. But that'll be the case for Georgia coming up on Sunday, hosting Milwaukee. All right, got the Dogs coming up 2 weeks from tomorrow, taking on Tennessee State. Falcons have their next preseason game coming up tomorrow afternoon against the Colts in Indianapolis. All right, Thursdays are Baseball Thursday. So yesterday, had a good conversation with Bill Shanks. It was much more angsty yesterday and surly than I'm feeling today. But if you didn't get to hear Bill, and you haven't had a chance to listen on demand yet, well, you'll get to hear it on the other side. All right, David Johnston along with you. It is 6:16.
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0: Hey, from 1966, 60 years ago, this got to number 14 or 15. The answer to that is across the way here. I just jotted down the year. It's either 14 or 15 from 1966. And a great song. I could have sat here for the next 100 years and not told you that Bobby Hebb, H-E-B-B, was the singer of this song. And the 1966 hit, Sonny. So great stuff there. All right, mentioning a moment ago that Bill Shanks was on yesterday, as he is just about every single Baseball Thursday. I caught up with Bill. Annika was in here with me yesterday as well, and talking with Bill, this is what it sounded like.
1: Well, you always tell me your ratings soar when I'm surly, so look out.
0: Well, I'm not going to lie. Annika and I were talking earlier, like, Bill's going to have to be surly, right? Surely he's going to be surly. And then you could say, of course, and don't call me Shirley. But we figured, yes, that was coming. And, I mean, they had 27 swings in Minnesota and scored in four of those. Two of those were one-run innings. They had a two-run inning and a three-run inning. The offense is just doing what it's done. It's just been very up, very down, but it feels like it's been down more lately. But, yeah, this was an excruciating three-game series against the Twins, but I just wanted to get your take on it.
1: Well, it was awful. It was awful. I mean, this season is one of the strangest seasons ever, because here we are on August the 20th, and all right, 4.5 game lead. If we had said, you know, on March 20th, a week before the season started, Dave, well, on August the 20th, you're going to have a 4.5 game lead in the division, I think we'd have said, okay, we'll take that. But it's just the roller coaster. Can I give you some notes here? I just tweeted this out because I looked at this and did this morning. Do you mind if I share this?
0: Absolutely.
1: So this season for the Braves is split into four periods, okay? The first 66 games of the season, the Braves went 45-21. They averaged 5.2 runs per game. The starting rotation had an ERA of 3.35. Well, you know, look, if you have a 3.35 ERA from your starters and you are scoring five runs a game, well, you may go 45-21, right? That's not a surprise. Yeah. Then from June 9th through June the 30th, a period of 17 games, the Braves went 4-13, averaged only 2.9 runs per game, and the starting rotation ERA ballooned to 6.35. Then, from July 1st through August the 12th, a period of 38 games, the Braves went 24-14. They bounced back. They again scored 5.2 runs per game, as they had done in the first period that we outlined. The starting rotation ERA was 3.33. The last six games in the last week, they had gone 1-5 and scored only 2.5 runs per game, 15 runs total, and the ERA for the rotation is 5.13. So the ups and downs have included two very low periods there in the month of June, and now here it is in the six games. But the problem with the last six games is, I mean, a week ago when I was on the show, the lead was 9.5 going into Thursday's play. After the games on Wednesday, they were 9.5 up. So the problem with the last six games, they've gone 1-5, and the Phillies have gained five games on Atlanta, and the lead is now 4.5 in the National League East. But David, just to split the season in those four periods, that's crazy, isn't it?
0: Yeah. I mean, it just speaks to the nature of this Heckle and Jekyll and Hyde team. That's the thing. And
1: I like Heckle and Jekyll.
0: Too. Heckle and Jekyll. My favorite. What were they? They were. Were they like? What kind of bird were those? Were what were they? I can't even. Can't even call the word.
2: Heckle and Jekyll are a pair of identical, mischievous, yellow-billed magpies.
0: Magpies. That's what I was trying to think of.
1: Oh, yeah.
0: Yeah, that's what I was trying to think of. But Dr. Jekyll and Mr. Hyde was what I was trying to say, even though that's not how that came out there. But that's kind of what it's been like this year. And I guess at least it speaks for, you know, that we'll probably go through a good stretch again, I'm assuming. But
2: what comes up must come down.
0: Yeah, but the competition is what is the thing. And when you get to the postseason, the competition's good. Yeah. So I don't know.
1: That's the fear. I think you're right. I think that's the, because I mean they got a seven game stretch in 8 days, where they play Chicago today. That's the division leader. They play Milwaukee for three in two different locations.
0: Yeah,
1: Milwaukee and then in Williamsport, and then they play the Dodgers for three games in Atlanta, and so you got seven games here, and then you got a few bad teams, three with Colorado and then one with San Francisco, and then two of the Nationals. So you got three series, including the one game today, where you have three division leaders. Then you have three series, including one game makeup against the Giants, where you have three bad teams. And then it's time to play the Phillies and the Rays.
0: The Phillies, too. I mean, they're playing the Phillies, I think, the weekend of the Dogs open the season.
1: Yes.
0: And that's up in Philadelphia. Gosh, the way things are going, that could be the division-leading Phillies. Hopefully not, but who knows at this point.
1: But the problem is, in between the two series with Philadelphia, the two series of seven games with Philadelphia, in between those two series, you have three with Tampa Bay.
0: Yeah. So the schedule, I mean, it basically ramps up and kind of stays there for a little while. You know what's been what do you think of Ronald Acuña's body language? I feel so bad for him because you can tell he wants to get out of this so bad, and it's just – it ain't happening. I feel bad for him, and it's hard for me to watch him when he's at the plate, and you can just tell he is just not in a good place right now.
1: No, it's not good. I'm bringing it up right now of what his numbers are since he's returned from the injured list.
0: He went 2-for-13 in the series against the Twins with five strikeouts. I guess at least the two hits resulted in runs, but still, it's just
1: I know in the month of August he's hit .243. He came back just a few games before the end of the month of August. So in the 22 games he has played since returning, he's had a .216 batting average, six home runs, 13 RBI, but a .266 on base percentage and one stolen base. And, I mean, you know, the problem is that's just a far cry from what he did, of course, 3 years ago when he was the best player on the planet. And you know, he's Ronald Acuña is probably one of those people, David, when he's 42, if someone puts a fastball down the middle of the plate, he could probably hit it out.
0: Yeah, right?
1: He's just got that kind of ability. Like Chipper, I mean, Chipper's 54, and if you put him in there, I mean, he may, you know, pull some muscles, but I mean, he could probably sling one out of this park if you put one down the center of the plate, because he just knows how to do it. But man, the on base percentage being this low, and the batting average is just not good enough. I mean, they need him to do well. I mean, look, I say this out loud, and people don't like me to say it. There's a part of me that believes the Atlanta Braves will never win a World Series with Ronald Acuña. I don't like to feel that way, but I mean, you know, they won one 5 years ago, and he wasn't with the team because he had been injured, of course. And I have my doubts, because I do believe that Ronald Acuña prefers the name on the back compared to the name on the front. And you know, I have a problem with that. But I there's no question that the talent level is one of the best in baseball, the skill set, the ability. But yet, you know, look, he wasn't playing great before he got hurt. I mean, it wasn't like he was off the charts before he got injured, and now here he is hitting .216 in 22 games. And you know, the thing is, no matter how what his numbers are, they always need more from him because of how valuable he is. And if they're not winning and they're not scoring runs, and if they are scoring, you know, 2.5 runs in a week where they've gone 1-5 and lost 5 games to the standings, you're going to pull up Ronald Acuna's numbers and say, uh-oh, this isn't good.
0: Let me ask you this. We have one of our great emailers, Dr. Clay, and I brought up some stats with you that he has sent in before. The one he sent in this morning says that Sean Murphy and pinch runner extraordinaire H.S. Kim are a combined 9 for 110 with one extra base hit, a double, between them. So it's a batting average of .081 that those two have. So at what point, and especially with Kim, it's almost like if the Braves were a doctor, you could sue them for malpractice. So at what point do you just say, okay, I know Kim's $20 million, but it doesn't matter. It doesn't matter. You're literally worse with him on the roster than anyone else that you could potentially call up. And I know Jarvis is coming back down to what I kind of figured he would as far as what he's doing at the plate, but it is frustrating when you've got that guy that's on the roster that's having not just a really bad season, he's having a historically bad season. And then maybe Murphy has runs in his glove, I don't know, in his arm, but it's not enough to offset what he does at the plate, at least to me. Mm-mm. Maybe I'm the surly one. Maybe you need to talk me back.
1: No, look, in my opinion, the reason why Kardashian is on the Hassan Kim is on the roster, I say Kardashian because he's expensive and worthless, is because there is a justification purpose, I think, in the general manager's mind to try to think that if he gets a big hit at some point during the season, then that's going to justify his existence. And I may be totally wrong, but you can't explain to me and try to make me comprehend how even Jorge Mateo is not a better player than Hassan Kim.
0: I know. And he's gone now.
1: And he's gone. And they let him go. They let him walk away. And you know who signed him? Tampa Bay.
0: Yeah.
1: In the American League. And he's got better speed than Kim. He gets on base much more than Kim. And he also plays very good defense at shortstop. I don't know if there's a big difference at all with the two at shortstop. But what else can you tell me as far as, all right, why is Kim still on the roster? Except for the belief that I have that the general manager is simply trying to justify his overall existence and say that, okay, well, he hit, you know, 100, but he got that big hit against the Phillies on September the 5th that won the game. I mean, I don't know what else could be. And Sean Murphy, let me tell you, it's the same thing, David. When you are a general manager and make a bad trade, I think there is something in your mind that tells you that you've got to try to get everything out of that player to have him do something to make the trade look better. Now, he has no trade value. He's owed $15 million the next couple of years. It's a horrible contract. And I don't care if somebody's Johnny Bench if they can't hit 200. And he hasn't hit 200 since 2023.
0: Wow.
1: Since 2023. I mean, let me bring this up real quick because it just blows my mind. And, of course, there's small sample size for this year because he hasn't played that much. He's been hurt again, which is another part of the problem. But, you know, you look at the numbers. I mean, 118 this year is his batting average. 118. And then you put those numbers with 2024 and 2023. And, David, in the last three seasons, 2024, 2025, 2026, he is hitting .192 with a .283 on-base percentage. And again, I don't care if you're Johnny Bench behind the plate defensively. If you can't hit 200 in the big leagues and you're making $15 million a year, that's absurd. So I mean, you've got basically $35 million of worthless cash on your roster. Worthless.
0: Yeah.
1: You know, Alex and Topless could trying to give some analytical bullcrap answer about how there's value with Sean Murphy behind the plate. Isn't that value negated by the fact that he's hitting 118?
0: That's what I said. Unless he has a lot of runs in his glove or his arm that we don't know about. It totally makes no sense at all.
1: No. Look, even Frank Wren let Dan Uggla go. And you know, Dan Uggla.
0: At least Dan Uggla had a 30-something game hitting streak for the Braves, didn't he?
1: Right, and he would hit home runs, and there was some value there.
0: Yeah.
1: But you know, when it got to the point where Dan could not hit at all, and it got to be embarrassing, Frank Wren let him go. Frank Wren had to eat that money and say, this is just getting to the point where there's a point of no return here. And, I mean, Dan Uggla in 2014 for Atlanta was hitting 162 after 48 games and 145 plate appearances. And it's like, if you can't hit – and here's the problem. The year before, he had hit 179. So in the final year and a quarter that he played for Atlanta, he couldn't hit above 180. And he had money left on his contract. He had plenty of money left on his contract. He was paid – through 2015, but the Braves ate the rest of 2014. They ate about probably $18 million because he couldn't hit. He had no value. You can't. There's no value when you can't hit better than what these cats are. I mean, it's incredible to me, and it's indefensible.
0: And you know what's going to grind my gears this weekend when the Braves are playing the Brewers and William Contreras is at the plate for Milwaukee? Yeah. Well, and it'll remind me of a trade the Braves made to get Sean Murphy that had him in it.
1: Well, and that is the fault of the coaching staff, the front office. Sal Fasano, who I liked a lot, he did not believe William Contreras could catch. Although Eddie Perez, I've been told, was screaming up and down, that's not true. Eddie said to the front office that William Contreras could catch. Well, they listened to Sal, they traded Contreras, and then they turned around and fired Sal, and everybody wondered why, and that's the reason. He was the one who convinced them that Contreras couldn't catch, and the kid's been in the All-Star game twice since the trade.
0: Yeah, including this year, right? I think he was, yeah.
1: Mm-hmm. Yeah.
0: Gear grinder.
1: You got to evaluate your players correctly, and I know you're going to miss some time, don't get me wrong.
0: Yeah, it's not perfect.
1: That's a big deal. That was a big deal.
0: that was a big swing and a miss. And the other thing, too, that I don't remember if we talked to you about it at the trade deadline was when AA threw out the kind of the line, well, you know, if we'd made a trade, or he'd said something, you know, he wouldn't have Drake Baldwin now or something. He made that comment, and I wasn't crazy about that.
1: That was ridiculous. That was a ridiculous comment because so you're – caution and the lesson you learned from not making a deal because you held on to a prospect is the reason why you didn't do it now.
0: I know.
1: And look,
0: did they have Shea Lungeliers anyway?
1: Yeah. But yeah. Oh yeah. But I'm getting ready to leave in an hour and a half to go to Rome to interview some of the prospects. The Braves prospects, position player prospects right now, are perhaps from a quantity standpoint. I don't know if there's a Braves Hall of Famer in this bunch. I mean, Ozzie Albies is going to be a Braves Hall of Famer. Austin Riley, whether we like it or not, is going to snap out of this and play for five more years for Atlanta and probably be a Braves Hall of Famer. But, and of course, you know, Freddie, Max might be a Braves Hall of Famer too, for all we know. But I don't know if there's a Braves Hall of Famer in the minor league system right now. But the quantity of prospects with position players right now is the best it's been, perhaps in 30 years. Perhaps even better than it was a decade ago when the group was being formed that won the World Series in 21. Perhaps even better than the Baby Braves 20 years ago. And I'm talking about position players. The quantity of the people who I can look at the farm system right now and say, I think he's going to playing the big leagues. I don't know yet what he's going to be, because a lot of these kids, David, have not gotten to double A yet. And I'm not going to, I mean, I'm excited. Like, there's a kid that I'm going to interview today, Connor Essenberg. And David, he's got 76 hits and 77 walk. 70, hold on. This is important. He's got, in 79 games, David, he's got 76 hits and 76 walks. That's got my attention. He's got a 417 on-base percentage in his first full year in pro ball. So I'm excited about Connor Essenberg, but he's enrolled. When he gets to double A, we'll know more, right? We'll have a better indication of what he's going to be. But there's no question the farm system talent, I mean, it's there. Again, that's why I'm going for 2 hours up to Rome to interview some of them. I'm excited about them. But to try to use that as an excuse to think you're going to say in a couple of years, well, you know what, if we had traded Connor Essenberg for, you know, so forth and so on, I mean, that's a ridiculous excuse for not being more proactive on the market. Because here's the biggest problem. If Alex Anthopoulos didn't have an issue with the Toronto Blue Jays, whatever that deep-seated hate is on both sides, he could have gone after George Springer, and I think George Springer would have helped that lineup more than Lane Thomas.
0: Yeah. Is that right? So he could have done that.
1: Well, I mean, George Springer was available, and I don't know why you wouldn't have looked at George Springer, who is an expiring contract, and said, let's go get George Springer. But the Blue Jays weren't going to deal with him, and I don't think he wanted to deal with the Blue Jays. And therefore, George Springer stayed, and they got Lane Thomas, and Lane Thomas is hitting about 160.
0: Which, again, is kind of like what you thought. It just, there was nothing that, like, just got you fired up. And, I mean, George Jetson could be better than what the Braves are getting from the pinch runner and the catcher. So I know it's just crazy. And it's not like Kim's going to be here next year, right? He's gone. He's done. So why, I mean, if you know he's not going to be around next year and you would have a chance to upgrade, and you said the Kardashians, Kim Kardashian would be a better Kim at the plate than he is.
1: Oh, 'cause she could stick her butt out and at least stop the ball when it went to her shortstop.
0: Well, the thing, though, with all of that, just... it's just, it's maddening. It's really, awful. Really maddening. So I know. I needed to vent more than I realized, I think.
1: You're right. I mean, the Mateo release really pissed me off. I'm like, I know. You cannot tell me that Kim is a better player than Jorge Mateo in every facet of his game. So are you genuinely trying to put the best players on your roster, or are you doing this for financial purposes? Are you trying to show your owner the dweeb that he is? Are you trying to show your owner that you are made the right choice in getting Kim $20 million by keeping him on the roster? And I think that's exactly what it was. He's not even playing Kim, but he's on the roster. Because if in the, you know, small little chance that there's a shot that he's going to have a big player, give me a break. And I mean, they're stuck with Murphy. Murphy's got more years on the contract. There's little they can do. I mean, they're not going to release him. He's basically a $15 million backup catcher who can't hit, and that's a shame. But, you know, that was also a mistake, David, because when you acquire a player, it is my belief, my opinion, that you've got to at least let him – and I know they did it with Olsen, and it wasn't a problem. They did it with Olsen. They acquired Olsen in a trade, signed him to an extension. They acquired Murphy in a trade, signed him to an extension. Now, I think Olsen's contract was a little bit more urgent matter comparatively. But still, I think you should let the new player that you acquire from another team integrate in your clubhouse first before you know what's what with that. And all the praise that Alex Anthopoulos has gotten about the contract extensions that he gave to all these players – Harris and Acuna and Ozzy and Riley and all of them. Well, you know, they didn't all work out. Strider's contract is ridiculously bad because we don't know if the guy's going to pitch again. We have no clue, and he's got like $22 million due the next 2 years. So I there were some decisions, and look, again, nobody's going to be perfect, you know. And Alex has said that I'm not going to be perfect, and he's right, and I get that, I understand that. You want him to be better than he make better decisions than he makes poor decisions. You know, I mean, somehow convincing Boston to take Vaughn Grissom and pay for a full year of Chris Sale, brilliant. I mean, my gosh, that was awesome, perfect, couldn't be better. But boy, when you look at the things that are going on, and you look at some of the things that they could have needed and had, and you just don't know if they put everything forward for this year. And it's like, why not? You had a big lead. You had, when you have a, I mean, if they lose this lead and lose the division and get knocked out in the first round because they either can't hit or don't have the good starting pitching, they didn't get another one, these fans are going to be pissed. They're already pissed right now. I mean, go look at my timeline.
0: It's awesome. It's fun to look at.
1: a percentage of them, David, are saying, heck, I hope they lose so he'll get fired. Because the fact that they've already lost the lead from, you know, May 22nd, it was at 10.5. A week ago, it was at 9.5. And now we wake up and it's a 4.5 game lead with 7 left to go against the team that's chasing you, and you're getting ready to play. I mean, here's the other thing about the schedule. 35 games left, and there are 13 games left against teams currently leading their division, and there are 23 of the 35 games are against teams that would be in the playoffs if the season started today. So this is not going to be easy the rest of the year. It's not, especially if they can't hit. And right now, they don't look like they can hit anything.
0: Bill, the Falcons had their first preseason game on, was it last Friday, and then they got one coming up against the Colts this Saturday. I know it was one game and it's preseason. I don't usually get too worked up, but did you have any thoughts of what? It wasn't a good first half at all, but I was curious what you were thinking about the Falcons last week.
1: Well, I went on right before the game and said, now look, we've got to remember whether it's the game that night in Atlanta against the Denver Broncos or the scrimmage in Athens on Saturday afternoon, you can't get too crazy either way. Now you can't go overboard excited, and you can't go, oh my gosh, we're going, you know, we're not going to win a game. There's got to be some medium, and you got to find some happy place with the justification of your thought that it is August and it scrimmages. For the Falcons, it was against another team. For Georgia, it was against each other. And, you know, after I said all that, which, you know, I say half of the things on my show for my benefit to try to convince myself that I'm right and I'm saying the right thing. You know, after I said all that, then on Sunday night, I'm looking a little bit more at the Falcons game and reading about it. I'm hearing from people who went to the scrimmage, and I'm like, okay, the Falcons are 0-17, and Georgia's going to go 15-0.
0: Yep.
1: I didn't really follow my advice very well. Look, I think the Falcons are in trouble. Number one, it's not necessarily because of the game, which obviously was awful. There was a Colts reporter that had a video, David, last night after the scrimmage the two teams had yesterday, and he was talking about, my gosh, the Falcons look bad. But beyond all of that, I think the Jalen Walker / Pierce situation, the Jalen Walker injury and the James Pierce suspension is a killer for them. Any potential improvement they had, I think, defensively, David, is really going to be difficult. I mean, I know they brought in Za'Darius Smith, and then we'll see how that goes. But, I mean, I just think those two – I mean, look, they went after those two a couple of drafts ago to fix a problem pass rush that has been an issue for a decade. And I think we all thought they had a good chance of getting that done. Then Pierce went nuts in January, and then you know, Jalen got hurt. So that, I think that's the bigger, but you combine that with the quarterback question and worry, and that's why I think fans are really, really concerned.
0: Well, I hate it for Jalen Walker. The James Pierce thing is, it's almost like embarrassing. And just, I guess if there's nothing else I can say about the Falcons, as a longtime fan, I'm never going to have another favorite team. So I'm stuck with the Falcons. And the, I guess, fact that they're in a bad division might give you hope. But other than that, I'm not giving up my Sunday afternoons anymore to watch that bunch. I didn't do it last year, especially in the fall, late September, all through October, middle of November. I'm not going to just sit there and watch them have performances like they've done over the last couple of years, like against the Carolina Panthers, and other non-memorable performances. They were so bad, I can't draw them up right now. But I know they're there. That's just how I feel about them.
1: The problem with you're exactly right, and I agree with you. And the thing is that, you know, if they have a bad first half, people like you and I are going to go to sleep in the third quarter.
0: Well, this is my old joke that I've said forever, is that I've never seen the second quarter of a Falcons game because I'll have a big lunch, watch the first quarter, fall asleep during the second quarter, and then maybe the third and fourth quarter, depending on it. But now I'm going to have to change the wording to I'm not going to see any quarter of any game unless it's like one of their Monday night or Thursday night games or something like that. But that's going to be it.
1: You're right, and I'm with you. And you know, the thing is, I always say to, and I truly do believe this, whether it's the Atlanta Falcons or the Auburn Tigers or the Florida Gators or whatever team, whatever high school team starts tomorrow night that has a new head coach, look, you got to have a little bit of realistic expectations. Majority of the people who are brought in as new coaches were brought in because the team sucked the previous year. And it's not easy to go from worst to first or to just magically. Now, you know, you can make a case in college football that if you get the right people to transfer portal, you could have a quick turnaround, right?
0: Yeah, yeah.
1: But I think you still have to, and I always say, in 2016, especially after Kerb had to go to Rhode Island to get the starting left tackle, I had zero expectations of what was going to happen that year. You know, I'm not going to say I didn't care. Of course I cared. But you know what I mean? It wasn't like I was going to be crushed if they were even worse than they were in 15. I knew that they had things to fix. Auburn has things to fix. Florida has things to fix. The Falcons have a lot of things to fix. A lot. And even if Jalen hadn't gotten hurt and Pierce hadn't gone nuts, maybe it still was going to be a transitional year with the new coach, with the new owner, with the new roster. And they've got a ton of cap room next year. So that, I think, is what they're planning for. That, hey, let's get through this year, see if we got a quarterback with these two. If not, then we'll plan ahead, see what draft pick we have, see what the possibilities are for the draft, see what free agency brings us, and we'll have more flexibility to do something. And I understand that. So I'm not in the mindset of being upset if they don't do well necessarily, because I just don't have very many much expectations for them. Now, 7-5, I'm going to be pissed.
0: And 7-5, whatever else. Now we know how Bill felt yesterday. Hopefully a little bit better today. At least I do anyway. It's what happens when you can take a no-hitter into the seventh inning, even if you only score a couple of runs like the Braves did. Hey, they still get the 2-0 win. All right, great having Bill Shanks on with us every Thursday at 9:05. If you ever miss it live, you can catch it on demand, 960theref.com, or you can catch it on the 960 The Ref app. It's 6:53.
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0: So I like this. See you in September. The happenings in 1966. I wasn't going to play this, but then I love the title, See You in September, since that's kind of what we're talking about here with college football. Yes, I know week zero is actually in August, but let's play along. Georgia's season opener 2 weeks from tomorrow, which is September 5th. The Bulldogs taking on Tennessee, and the happenings. We'll see you in September. David Johnston along with you. I'll get those lead-off emails coming up at 7:05. Russ Tanner is back. Can't wait to see Russ. He'll be along with me here in the 8 o'clock hour. And then at 9 o'clock, our man, Eric Withike. He's got a new book out, and it's about golf. Guess what? I love to read. I love golf. I love Eric. And I can't wait to talk to him at 9:05. So he'll have the lowdown on what's going on with his foray back into writing. Actually, a co-written, but I'll let Eric explain it because he can explain it much better than I can. But certainly very, very excited for Eric. So yeah, great show coming up today. Annika's fighting it. When you were listening yesterday, she's just got this cough and just she cannot seem to shake it. And I said, you listen here, young lady. And I said, please she wanted to come in. I was like, you need some rest. You need to sleep. So I hope, and you know, when you're not feeling well, sometimes it's hard to sleep. But I hope she is getting some extra rest. So Annika, I'm not expecting to see her in here this morning. I told her, I was like, just don't come in. You just need to get well. She's got a big birthday coming up next week. So you need to be ready to go. But I do hope she is getting some rest this morning and she'll be feeling better next week. All right, leadoff emails coming up on the other side. It's 6:58.
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0: I'm David Johnston with a 960 The Ref Southern Sports Center. 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One call, that's all. The Braves shutting out the White Sox 2-0 yesterday in Chicago. Grant Holmes allowed one hit in six innings. He took a no-hitter into the seventh as the Braves get the win. This was a makeup game from back in June. The Braves get the W. They'll take on the Brewers this afternoon. A 4:10 first pitch. We'll have the game for you right here on The Ref. The Braves 5 games in front of the Phillies in the NL East. The Georgia soccer team shutting out James Madison 6-0 in front of 25,433 fans at Sanford Stadium to set a new NCAA Division I attendance record. You get the top national and local sports stories every 20 minutes. 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
9: Wake up. It's the morning show with David Johnston and Logan Booker.

It is hour number two of the morning show presented by Piedmont Orthopedics and Sports Medicine. David Johnston along with you. Logan is back on Monday. It's been hot out in Salt Lake, hot out in Utah to get the lowdown on the weather. Certainly, it's actually temperature-wise, it's been warmer out there than it has been here. We do have basically isolated showers scheduled. Well, I don't want to say scheduled, but coming up throughout the day. The forecast says a 60% chance of rain today with a high of 89. And then if you look at the hour by hour, the chance of precipitation hits its peak in the 4, 5, 6, 7 o'clock, 8 o'clock hour. So afternoon thunderstorms coming up today, potentially where you are. In fact, it was raining a little bit on me driving in this morning. Doesn't look like, well, it's not raining at the moment here, but it may be wherever you are. But the high today, 89. The high tomorrow is 90, but the rain should be out of here in the morning. So it looks like for basically the rest of the day tomorrow, it is not supposed to rain. And then Sunday, it'll be sunny with a high of 90. And there is your forecast. All right. I know it is time to do what we like to do to start out the second hour of the show. And that is get into those leadoff emails. You've got mail. All right, Dr. Clay in South Florida. Dr. Clay in Delray Beach, Florida says, good Friday morning to the Billy Shears and Richard Starkey of Sports Radio. Billy Shears and Richard Starkey of Sports Radio. Now, I do know who Richard Starkey is. And he says, Dr. Clay, that is, on this week where it's been Dave carrying the show and some Annika and friends daily have helped, why not Starkey, a.k.a. Ringo Starr, and Shears, a.k.a. the lead singer of the fictional band Sgt. Pepper's Lonely Hearts Club Band, also Sir Ringo. So from the biggest of the bands, let's hear some with a little help from my friends from the Beatles' Sgt. Pepper's album. Also, this album may have been drug-inspired, or maybe not. But the music that humans can come up with when inspired that lasts a lifetime is absolutely amazing.

Dr. Clay says, what a gem from Grant Holmes. Almost no hitting anyone or going six innings for him are both uncommon. That's his 25th appearance in 2026. And in 17 of them, he's gone five innings or less. Seven hits and a walk offensively, while only producing two runs, still a concern for this offense. All right, let's get back to the Beatles for a minute.

Chat Stevie T comparison. Who you choosing? All right, here we go. Player A. These may not be too hard to figure out. 5 for 76 with 9 walks. That's an .066 batting average. B.A., not Brandon Adams. 1 stolen base. Player B, in 105 games played, 0 plate appearances, so no B.A., with 31 stolen bases. Answer below. You're good on this one, Clay. I love this. Player A, $20 million man, pinch runner extraordinaire, H.S. Kim. Player B, the original pinch run. That's what his card said. Extraordinaire, Herb Washington. Pinch runner. I love it. Pinch run on his baseball card, Herb Washington. Way more valuable than H.S. Kim. No plate appearances. 31 stolen bases. Herb Washington, early 70s Oakland A's. That's awesome. All right, remember June 6th when the Diamond Dogs beat Mississippi State in Game 1 in that crazy Super Regional and won 13-12? Well, 3 days prior to that was the last time $20 million man, pinch runner extraordinaire H.S. Kim got a base hit at the major league level. Wow. Absolutely crazy. It has been that long since H.S. Kim has picked up a base hit at the major league level. If Bill Shanks is right, we're hoping for one big hit from pinch runner extraordinaire H.S. Kim. If he is up in a big situation, in a meaningful spot, in a game that actually matters, he's being pinch hit for. So there is likely not even a possible situation where that could happen. That's true. Not only will he not get, the only way it could happen is if like it's an extra innings, they don't have anybody else to put in there. That might be the only way. I don't see how there's any other way that could happen. Chat Stevie T stat no one asked for. The average pitches per plate appearance in the majors, 3.87. The average pitches per plate appearance that ends in a walk, 5.7 pitches. Walks or rallies and burn a pitch count. I love the fact, Dr. Clay, that you love how good and for offense and how bad for the pitchers walks are. I love it. I love it. Thank you. And that's a great stat. Let's just round it up to 6. You've drawn a walk. Well, I guess technically the fewest amount of pitches you could draw a walk on is 4. Well, and here's unless it's like one of those intentional walks or whatever. But you know what I'm saying? For a pitcher throwing the ball, 4.

0: So the average will round it up 5.7 to 6. So not only have you drawn a walk, you've made a pitcher throw at least 6 pitches. That's throwing 6 pitches to not get an out. That absolutely burns up a pitch count. Dr. Clay continues on. Sean Murphy's stats that you did ask for. 21, 22, and 23. He averaged around a .250 batting average, 19 homers, and he was hit by a pitch 14 times annually. Since then, his BA has not been above 200. He's hit 26 home runs total over 3 seasons, and he averages less than 4 hit by pitches annually. Don't know the link, but the numbers are interesting. Chat Stevie T question for Liv CEO Scott O'Neill, because we know he's listening. Is he a golf fan? If he is, then why is he doing this? That is a great question. Just out of curiosity, let's hit a couple of golf scores from yesterday. At playoff event number 2 in St. Louis, we have a counting on air 5-way tie for first. Gary Woodland, Wyndham Clark, Rory McIlroy, what? J.J. Spaun, and Chris Goddard. All shot 6 under par. Let's see, what was par? Par was 70. So they all shot a 64. Just out of curiosity, Liv rounding up the season, winding things down a week earlier. I go to their app and it says Cantor and the Majestics lead after round 1 Indianapolis. Cantor apparently is someone named Lauri Cantor, L-A-U-R-I-E. He is a member of the Majestics Golf Club. The Majestics have Ian Poulter, Lee Westwood, Sam Horsfield, and this person named Lauri Cantor. Congrats to the Majestics for their first round lead. In case you're wondering, Ripper Golf Club is second, tied with Legion X. And that'll be it for the golf scores after this weekend for Liv. That's great, though. Is he a golf fan? Then why is he doing this? One day closer to kickoff. Thank you, as always, Dr. Clay. Tremendous week of emails once again. Just absolutely love it. All right, we'll continue on with the emails.
1: Mail you got.
0: This is from Tony and Winder. Tony says 15 days till kickoff. Happy Terrell Biera Day. Now that's going back. Tony says the soccer game was a lot of fun last night. Great to see Dog Nation turn out like that. No parking issues for us. Now, it was a sizzler, but that was good practice for us fans heading into football season. And by the way, Tony had asked about the seating, and the reason was because of where they had to shoot the fireworks from. Tony says, in my best Dr. Clay voice, player comparison, player A, 248 out of 404 attempts, 61.4%, 3,163 yards, 7.8 per attempt, 26 touchdowns, 7 picks, a QBR rating of 144.9. Player B, 269 for 386, a 69.7% clip, 2,894 yards, 7.5 per attempt, 24 touchdowns, 5 picks, and a QBR rating of 150.6. Player A, the first team All-SEC can't miss first round draft pick Arch Manning. Player B, the I don't know if the Dogs can win with him Gunnar Stockton. Go Dogs. Knew where that one was going. Thank you very much, Tony. Glad everything went well last night. I know Alan Thomas and others are going to be happy to get some good, positive feedback. Especially doing something like that when class, when school is in session. And I know there's a big difference between 95,000 and 25,000. I can do the math. That's a lot of extra people. But that was still with class going on, students not having to move their cars, that kind of thing, like a game weekend. I was kind of curious to see how that was going to play out. And it sounds like it did very well. So good stuff. And Tony, I see your email on your song suggestions. All right, moving on. It is our man, Todd.
2: You've got mail.
0: Todd, T.A., says good Friday morning. Dog Nation really showed out yesterday with that record-breaking soccer match. A soccer attendance crowd, and the Georgia ladies didn't disappoint with a 6-0 blowout of James Madison. Grant Holmes and the Braves bullpen awesome in that defeat of the White Sox. Today, Sale versus the Miz. What a pitching matchup. And a great way to enjoy afternoon baseball and stay indoors out of the hot weather. Absolutely. It'll be a 4:10 first pitch today, and we'll have the game for you here on the Rev. T.A. says, happy Ab Ansley, number 15 Rover bat from the early 70s day until kickoff. I was a little kid when he played at UGA, so maybe J.D. can fill me in on just how good of a player he was. Also, more song suggestions coming in. Always appreciated. Thank you very much, Todd. T.A. checking in. Great stuff, as always. Yesterday, towards the end of the show, Four County Richard checked in. I was talking about how you used to have to register for classes. Go to Memorial Hall. And this was even after you had to do it at Chicopee. I never had to go to Chicopee, but I know people a little bit older than me would tell me about that. That was even worse. At least Memorial Hall's in the middle of campus, right next to the stadium. You'd go down into the basement, and look at all the classes that were offered. And then put your schedule together. And then go into another room and hand that to someone who would then put it into a computer or whatever it is they did. Then they'd call your name after a few minutes. You'd go up there and they'd let you know if you got the classes you wanted or not. And if you didn't, it was back to the drawing board. Four County Richard says, thanks, Dave, for the reminder, Memorial Hall. The only times I ever went to Memorial Hall was registration and WUOG, also known as 90.5 FM. Was it Sports Stumpers you hosted back around 1990? Wow, I hadn't thought about that in forever. Yeah, we used to do trivia. We had a trivia show once a week, Sports Stumpers. I'd get a couple of my friends to come in and play against each other. And then sometimes we'd have people come in that were listening to the show that we didn't know would come in and play against each other. It was a lot of fun. Richard says, I used to have and may still have that appearance I made on tape. Favorite wrong answer from callers was Brent Musburger. Not sure why him back then. Thanks so much, Four County Richard in Braselton. Thank you for the memory of Sports Stumpers. I've forgotten about that. But that was fun. And I'll go ahead and I'll tell you, I remember that our grand prize, well, I say our grand prize, our weekly prize that we had that one year, and there may have been others, but downtown on the downtown on the square, across from the arch, Lance Udy used to have a place called Udy's. And it's where the Starbucks, I guess that Starbucks is not open anymore, is it? Someone can tell me that. That Starbucks was there on the corner. And I popped in and I used to love those sandwiches. I didn't even know Lance at the time. Popped in, hey, can I speak to somebody? Hey, I do this. Sports numbers, can we give this prize away every week? Absolutely. He was very nice. So thanks to Udy's downtown. And it wasn't an advertisement. It was underwritten. That's what you'd have to say if you were on the public airwaves or whatever it was. And we had a guy named Manfred. And Manfred was one of the guys that was in the Woggles. Manfred had this red hair, this raging red hair. He was a great guy. Haven't seen him in forever. Manfred. And he was the one that would read the following prizes have been underwritten. Tonight's prize, Udy's, or whatever it was he'd say. It was awesome. But that is going back in the day. I know we've done that trip down Baxter before. We have to take that trip around College Square, or whatever you want to call it. Because it was that, and then there was the grill. Although the grill had moved, wasn't where it is, or where the long time where it had been, but it was around the corner from there. And the grill just seemed like the greatest place ever. Those milkshakes. And those fries. Oh, my goodness. Thank you for that trip down memory lane, 4 County Richard. I got to find out what my man Manfred is up to. Great stuff from 90.5 FM. Asparagus William. Checking in. What's up, my man?
1: You've got mail.
0: So according to Asparagus Richard, Asparagus Richard, I just combined two people. Asparagus William says, oh, these are nominees on the country charts. I gotcha. Let's see what we got here. Willie Nelson, Dwight Yoakam and Buck Owens, Garth, got some Ronnie Millsap. Little Conway Twitty, the Judds, and King George Strait. I could just do a King George show one day. I'd be good with that. Just nothing but George Strait. So thank you, William, for that. I appreciate it. Russ Tanner's going to be along in the 8 o'clock hour. Certainly looking forward to having him out. Our man, Eric with a K. There's a book called Trouble with the Green. And we are going to hear about Trouble with the Green and our man, Eric with a K. That'll be at 9:05. I think in the next segment here, I'm going to open the phone lines. If you want to call, that's fine. 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Whatever. It's Fun Football Friday, 15 days till kickoff. Georgia and Tennessee State, 14 days from tomorrow, 2 weeks from tomorrow. All right, back after this. David Johnston along with you at 7:29.
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0: Ted Nugent. Also, the drummer's name, Michael Cardellone. Rock supergroup, Damn Yankees. 1991. Love it. The song was called High Enough. The number 14 song in 1991, 35 years ago. Thank you for that, Damn Yankees. I'll hit some more of these too throughout the morning. In fact, we have had a lot of requests. I'll spin the old wheel of steel here in just a moment. Let's see what else we had here from potential songs that we could roll with. All right, let me see if I've got... This is one of the songs on William's list, so we're going to go a little old school country, if I have it. And I don't think I do, without going to the other computer. Let me try another one here. That's the only one that I really think I could get to easily. There may be one other one here. I have a feeling we'll have this one. Of course we will. Which is all good. This is from 1994.
1: On September 2nd.
0: 1994. Hang on one sec. We'll try this again. Slippery fingers don't always work so well. Now let's try it again.

0: King George. That was 1994, 32 years ago. 15 days till the Dogs get set to take on Tennessee State. All right. Hey, we're going to do something fun here. We're going to the phones. Just like the old days, answering the phones in the studio by yourself. Hello, caller. Caller has left the building. Well, darn. Let's try it again. Call us if you'd like. 706-549-6000 on the Mission Construction Hotline. I don't think this has been a very productive segment. But the great thing is, there will be other unproductive segments. And I'll just roll with this one. But if you do want to jump in, whoever that was that called, sorry about that, 706-549-6000. Again, the phone number on the Mission Construction Hotline. All right, while we're doing that, while I'm trying to get everything situated here, let's try
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0: All right, back here on the morning show, presented by Piedmont Orthopedics and Sports Medicine. I know yesterday when Annika was in here, we couldn't get Chumbawamba off the air. Something was going nutty. And now I've got stuff going on in here. So thank you for your patience. I'm going to try to go to the phones here. 706-549-6000. Let's try this again. Hello, caller. Who's this?
9: Morning, Dave.
0: Carl, what's up, my man? You are a lifesaver, and I really do appreciate it.
9: Well, you said, call if you got something you want to get off your chest.
0: Yes.
9: I've been wanting to tell you for a long time, Dave, that, you know, CC got along good with Miss Carol.
0: Yes, she did. She loved Miss Carol. She just hated everybody else.
9: You're a lucky man, cause my wife would have kept the dog, got rid of me.
0: Well, it was a hard decision for Carol, I'm sure. CeCe didn't like Kingsley either, so there was a lot of moving parts going on with her. But she deserved a better situation, so hopefully she's in a good one.
9: That's what I was going to say. I hope she found her a happy home.
0: Me too.
9: And I like the dogs.
0: That's right. Absolutely. Absolutely.
9: I got three of them looking at me right now.
0: And it's the best, isn't it? I know we make jokes, man, it's just the best. What are their names?
9: I got Nova, Bocephus, and Ace.
0: Wait, you got a dog named Bocephus?
9: Oh, yeah.
0: Oh, I love it. That's what I basically just call Kingsley now. He's just Bo. He's Bocephus. CeCe was going to be Bo Peepus, but it just didn't work out. But I love it. You got a dog named Bocephus. That is the best.
9: He's a big old black lab with a little white on his chest.
0: That is, why do you drink? I love it. That's great. That just makes my day.
9: But anywho, why is the Braves game starting at 4:10 on a Friday?
0: I don't know. I thought about that this morning, and I'm not sure because they got 4:10 today, and then they're playing tomorrow afternoon at 2:10, and I get that because they're leaving after the game to go to Williamsport because they're playing the Sunday night game at the Little League World Series. And but why they're playing today in the afternoon, I'm not sure. I need to dig into that, or maybe somebody can explain it. And it might just be one of those where they wanted to play in the afternoon. I don't know. But they'll have today and tomorrow in Milwaukee, and then they're in Williamsport coming up on Sunday night. The Brewers there. I don't mind it, though. I kind of like it.
9: It's going to be a tough stretch after doing, you know, the Milwaukee. We got the Dodgers coming to town.
0: I know. And then at least there's the Rockies next week, but that doesn't mean you sweep them or anything like that. But, yeah, these next six games in the next 7 days, excuse me, with the Brewers and the Dodgers, yeah, it's good stuff. I was hoping that to help the Braves offense a little bit, they might play that game Sunday night at the Little League Park, but I guess they'll play it on a regular dimensions. That would also help the Brewers offense too, though, so that might be a wash if center field's only 200 feet away instead of 400.
9: You don't know who the Phillies are playing, do you?
0: I can tell you here quickly who they have this weekend. I started to look that up earlier, and then I got sidetracked by something else. But yeah, let's see who the Phillies are playing this weekend. They are hosting the Cardinals. So they got the Cardinals. And the Cardinals are, you know, they're okay. They're like 3 or 4 games above 500. And they're playing for that wild card spot too, just like the Phillies are. So yeah, it's a big series for them, for sure.
9: Well, they can help us out, but we might need it.
0: Oh yeah, absolutely. Any kind of help would be big. There's no doubt about that too. And by the way, Carl, I really appreciate you sending us that email last week. And our thoughts, prayers with you. We're sorry about losing your brother, Mikey, but when you said that he loved to get the lead out, that made my day. So that was very nice of you to send us that, and we are certainly sorry for your loss, my man.
9: Yeah, back in the old days, he bought me some Led Zeppelin, I guess it was cassette tapes. Anyway... When the CDs come out, I bought him the same thing for him on CD, so he loved that.
0: Oh, that's awesome. That is awesome. Well, anybody who loves to get the let out's a friend of mine. So, yeah, that's awesome. That's great. But thank you for sending us. That was a very nice email that you shot to us, too. And, of course, you did mention his favorite band was actually the Allman Brothers. And how can you go wrong there?
9: Oh, yeah. He loved Wet Willie, too.
0: Oh, nice.
9: Capricorn.
0: Wasn't there a big song called Weekends? Was that Wet Willie? Or am I thinking of another group?
9: Was kind of a disco song, but...
0: Yeah, wasn't... Let's see. What was Wet Willie's big... Keep On Smiling. Was that the one that was a big one for them?
9: I think that might have been their biggest, yeah.
0: Okay. What was the other one? Anyway, yes. So they were actually out of Mobile, but they were part of the Capricorn family. Is that right? Yeah.
9: Yeah, they moved to Macon so they could be with Capricorn.
0: Okay. Gotcha. Oh, yeah, man. That's taking me back, too. That's awesome. Willie, yes.
9: One more question.
0: Yeah.
9: You said the fans had to sit in the sun yesterday to see the fireworks.
0: I think that's what was going on. Since I wasn't there, there's probably somebody like Tony or somebody that could explain it better. But this is what Alan said. He said normally on a game weekend, like if they're going to have fireworks after the game, they shoot them off from over towards the Tate Center on the other side of the bridge. But because class is in session and you know, things were different on a Thursday night, they did not shoot the fireworks off from where they normally do. They had them on the, I guess, south end of the stadium. So they weren't, so they didn't have people sitting over there because that's where they were shooting the fireworks from. But again, I wasn't there, so anyone else could maybe explain that a little bit better. But that was why he said that the fans were sitting on the north
9: on the
0: side.
9: Sunny side.
0: Yeah. Yeah. Into the sun. So that's what it was.
9: That one I could see better. I love some fireworks, but I don't know if I could sit in the sun.
0: Hey, what goes better than sitting in the sun all afternoon? Some fireworks on top of that. No, but it sounded like it was a great night. So it sounded like everything went well. So that's cool.
9: Well, I'm glad. I don't really like soccer, but I'm happy for the school.
0: Absolutely. Absolutely. You don't have to be a fan of something or follow something closely to still be happy for their success. And I think that's how there are some people like that. It's like, hey, I want Georgia to be good in everything. I want Georgia to win everything. I may not follow the soccer. I may not follow the volleyball as closely as other people, but I still want them to do well. And I think that's the common sentiment there, too.
9: Hey, those female soccer players have nice legs. I do remember that.
0: Well, we don't need to sexualize everything like that, Carl. That's not where we are anymore in this day and age. They are certainly beyond that. I just their athleticism. And not just the soccer players, the volleyball players. I mean, all the sports that we talk about, incredible athletes, the basketball players, everything there. So it is a far cry from maybe back in the 60s, 70s, that kind of thing too. But yeah, I mean, it's just, you know, very happy for their success.
9: I've heard people talk about it before that Georgia has so many hills on campus that the cheerleaders and all are the best.
0: I know. Whenever I tell somebody about Athens, I haven't been to Athens, I'm like, yeah, it's hilly. And they're like, really? Like, yes, it's hilly. It's not just the cornfields of Nebraska. It's hilly. People don't seem to understand that.
9: They get to work out just going to class.
0: Exactly. Exactly. Well, Carl, hopefully it stays... I was about to say cool. Of course, it's not going to stay cool in Dawson this weekend, but hopefully it'll be okay. Just two more weeks. Actually, you can say one more week. We got week zero next week, and then the Dogs in 2 weeks.
9: Cannot wait, Dave.
0: Same here, my man. Can't wait to talk to you on the network as well. You are the best, Carl. Thank you, buddy.
9: Thanks, Dave.
0: Appreciate you. Go Dogs. 706-549-6000. On the Mission Construction Hotline. We got 15 days until the Dogs get set to take on Tennessee State. Kind of had to think about it there for a second. Tennessee State. And then it's Western Kentucky. And then it's the SEC opener on the road against Arkansas. And then it's the SEC home opener with Oklahoma. The Sooners coming to Athens for the first time ever. So September playing out looks like it should be a whole lot of fun. In fact, while we're talking about college football, while we're talking about teams and schools that play college football.
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0: Can I speak, please? Can I speak? What on earth? Let's see what we got here. By the way, we hadn't cleaned out the wheel, and I'm not quite sure as far as teams that we have had on before, but it landed on Oklahoma, and I think we've already had Oklahoma on the wheel. But it is kind of interesting that that is the team that we're just talking about. So Boomer Sooner coming to Athens. I won't spend too much time here, just at, in the Phil Steele. First ever trip to Athens. Oklahoma lost in the only other meeting between the two teams. You may remember that one. It was fairly big. The Rose Bowl. A 54-48 double overtime win for the Dogs, which put Georgia into the national championship. Under Brent Venables, the Sooners are 11-5 against the spread versus ranked opponents. They were 5-2 last year. They went 10-3 before losing at home to Alabama in the first round of the college football playoff. Let's see what the Georgia side says. First meeting as SEC foes. Dogs lost its SEC home opener last year. And we don't want that to happen again. Prior to that, they'd won 5 in a row against ranked opponents. Kirby's record, 37-23. ATS, 23-12 versus the top 10. And right now, if Georgia and Oklahoma were to play today, that would be number 3 Georgia versus number 10 Oklahoma. So quick little run there through Boomer Sooner. Let's try the phones again. Hello, caller. Who's this?
11: David Johnson, you good-looking man. How are we doing this morning,
0: huh? Rambo Cephas. What's going on, my man?
11: Tell me something good.
0: How have you been?
11: Man, let me tell you. So, I had to take my little girls last night. Had to. I think that was some kind of law. Man, that was an event last night. I got a 9, 8, and 3-year-old, and nobody complained about the heat. Man, that thing was packed. The only problem was it was on a school night, and we were sweating like some sinners in church. I tell you that much right now. But it was so nice because we could only sit in one section. But then the security guards were, like, expanding more and more to another section because there was so many people. They weren't expecting it. But highly recommended. Hope it happens again next year.
0: So did y'all stick around for the fireworks?
11: Oh, no. I could tell that I was on a time crunch because I'm like, okay, this heat, all that walking, I can't carry all three of them. I said, like you just said, Athens ain't flat by any chance. I said, we went down here to the stadium. I know we got to go uphill. I said, let's go ahead and call it now. So, all right, so we made it to about halftime or the end of the first or whatever.
0: Where did you park?
11: That was it. Downtown. That's probably the safest.
0: Cool.
11: So I found a parking deck, been parking that for years. I was like, all right, cool, all right. But yeah, it was highly recommended. Josh Brooks, hey, I hope he gets a pay raise. We'll keep on doing these events, brother. It don't matter. My family, it don't matter what sport them dogs are playing. As long as we beat Tech and Gator, we do not care. But Dave, I know you up on it. You and Russ stay out of trouble. Y'all be good.
0: Thank you, Rambo. Great to hear from you, buddy. I'm glad you had a good time. That's awesome. So Tony said it was great. Rambo has said it was great. And sounds like everything went really well last night. I know it was hot, but at least the weather cooperated precipitation-wise. I mean, you knew it was going to be hot anyway. So good stuff there for the Georgia soccer team. Hey, Russ is going to be along with me in the 8 o'clock hour, and certainly excited about that. Russ hadn't been in a couple of weeks, so we got a lot of stuff to catch up on. 15 days until the Dogs get set to take on Tennessee State on the Green Tree Meadows countdown to kickoff. Of course, the Braves coming up this afternoon at 4:10. They'll play a 2-10 tomorrow, both of those games in Milwaukee. And then Sunday, a 7:08 first pitch taking on the Brewers in Williamsport in the annual game that coincides with the Little League World Series. And, of course, tomorrow marks 14 days until the Dogs get set to take on Tennessee State. All right, Russ Tanner will be joining me coming up next. It's 7:58.
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0: I'm David Johnston with a 960 The Ref Southern Sports Center. The Braves shutting out the White Sox 2-0 yesterday in Chicago. Grant Holmes allowed one hit in six innings. He took a no-hitter into the seventh as the Braves get the win. This was a makeup game from back in June. The Braves get the W. They'll take on the Brewers this afternoon. A 4-10 first pitch. We'll have the game for you right here on The Ref. The Braves 5 games in front of the Phillies in the NL East. The Georgia soccer team shutting out James Madison 6-0 in front of 25,433 fans at Sanford Stadium to set a new NCAA Division I attendance record. You get the top national and local sports stories every 20 minutes. It's Athens' Voice of the Dogs, 960 The Ref, and the 960 The Ref app.
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0: All right, it's the Morning Show presented by Piedmont Orthopedics and Sports Medicine. Hour number three of the Morning Show here. It is Friday. We are 15 days away from Georgia kicking off the season on the Green Tree Medals countdown to kickoff. The Bulldogs and Tennessee State, 3 o'clock, 2 weeks from tomorrow. And thank goodness Russ Tanner is back here in the studio. Good morning, Russ. How are you, buddy?
22: We back, baby.
0: Yes.
22: Finally feels like football season.
0: So I don't think I've seen you in like...
22: About a month.
0: About a month.
22: Been a month of Sundays.
0: Yeah, a month of Sundays, a month of Fridays, and a month of everything else.
22: That's it.
0: Looking good. Have you had a good summer?
22: It's been great, man. Summer goes by really quick when you got young kids. You know, back in the day, it seems like we got out of school into May and went back in September. And now they get out of school on Wednesday. They're back at school on Tuesday. So
0: they get like a week off. Yeah,
22: no, it's all good, man. We had a good summer. And everybody's back rocking and rolling.
0: And I said to Russ a moment ago, what's going on this weekend? He goes, Hog Mountain Bowl, baby. Yeah.
22: That's tonight. It. Listen, I live down the blue side of Oconee County. My daughter cheers. So go Warriors. But we got the big bad Titans coming in. it's the bully on the block. So...
0: And they have been so good. Such a good rivalry, though, too, with those two. But right now, I mean, North
22: is rolling, man.
0: Yeah.
22: Yeah, and look, like, I'm not, and I guess because of growing up, I understand high school rivalries, but I've got a lot of very close friends on the north side of the county. You know, basically godfather to one of them. I made myself the godfather. I'm not actually the godfather, but I tell him I'm his godfather.
0: So you're the godfather. I didn't know this.
22: I tell him that. I don't think it's accurate. I don't know. But so we go and watch them and pull for them. And, you know, we got some family coming in town to watch Carly cheer. And I, is this going to be a good game to come to? Like, I mean, it's going to be packed. You're not going to be able to talk and see her. Should be fun, but it'll be a great atmosphere. So, I mean, I love high school football, though. So
0: it's just the best, isn't
22: it? It's the best, dude.
0: I mean, it's awesome.
22: Yeah.
0: It is absolutely awesome. Plus, it takes you back to your high school days yourself.
22: 100%.
0: Yeah.
22: And it's just pure. It's fun. So, yeah.
0: Because a lot of stories you tell that are so good either have to do with high school football or your buddies, your friends from those days that played with you.
22: 100%.
0: Yeah.
22: It's great, great memories, great times. And, you know, it's a, what's the, there's some saying, right? It's a shame that youth is wasted on the young or something like that.
0: Yeah.
22: And, you know, so often in high school, you don't realize just like how awesome it is. You
0: know,
22: how little responsibility you have, how not hard the sport is you're doing. You know, and it's just great. So,
0: and of course, when you're that age, you think the entire universe revolves around you.
22: Yes.
0: And there's all the pressure of that. But then when you look back on it,
22: it's great.
0: Like, yeah.
22: So, anyways, you know, it's an uphill climb for my Warriors tonight. Mm-hmm. But, man, it's exciting to be out there. You know, it's exciting to have high school football actually kicking off again. And, yeah, I love it.
0: And Carly, be cheerleader. Is this her?
22: That's it, man. Right? We're on the swan song.
0: Isn't that crazy?
22: It's nuts. I'm old enough to have a senior in high school. Jeez.
0: That is absolutely crazy. And tonight is the first full night of games. I know Clark Central actually.
22: They played in the Corky Kale, didn't they?
0: They won 34-0 over Pebblebrook. Yeah, that was over at Kell High School Wednesday afternoon. And that kind of got things going here for us locally, too. I know there were some games last week that were in the. Were they in the bins?
22: I guess
0: they were, yeah. There was one game I was telling Brandon Adams when we were talking on Wednesday, I was like, and it was. It wasn't the one he was calling, but I said, yeah, I turned the game on, and it was halftime, and they were just starting the third quarter, and the announcer says, because it wasn't BA, the announcer says, all right, we're going to have a running clock here in the second half.
22: That's not good.
0: And it was 49-0 Brookwood over Cambridge.
22: Jeez.
0: Yeah. And it only ended up being like 52-3 or 52-7 or something like that, so they definitely called off the dogs, but... That was, I was like, oh, okay, we are going. The game tonight, by the way, is at Oconee.
22: Yes.
0: Okay, not north, but it's at
22: Oconee. That's right.
0: Okay. So that's home right. field so, advantage.
22: That's right. we put the north side over there in the sun. I'm not going to lie to you. It's brutal for about an hour over there. So they're going to be whining. I don't care. Like sweat.
0: That's okay. And next week, Oconee's at Clark Central.
22: That's right.
0: Okay. Yep.
22: And Clark, and I think Clark is, like, they had a big win to start with, but... You know, they've had a few kids that moved into the system this year for them that are good players, and I think they're feeling good. You know, our buddy DG, Damian Gary, is running the offense over there, so we're fans of Coach Pernoe and all their staff.

0: same classification.
1: They are not. They are not. So, you know, I mean, it is what it is. It's the way it works. But, you know, that north side has grown like crazy. You know, a bunch of houses been built up there. People moved in. So, you know, again, nothing but respect for that crew, man. Coach Arndt and his staff have done a great job. You know, they're coming off of the greatest season they've ever had. And, you know, heavy as a head that wears a crown. We'll see how they respond.
0: So you'll be at every Oconee game this year, right?
1: That is. So, good Lord willing, if the creek don't rise. Yeah.
0: So if you do make it to every game this year, you will be going to places called Clark Central.
1: Yes.
0: You'll be going to places called Morgan County.
1: Yes.
0: You'll be going to places called Jefferson. You'll be going to East Hall.
1: Been to all these so far.
0: And Monroe.
1: Yeah.
0: You check these boxes already.
1: Yeah, these are no new territory right, is going to be okay. Covered right now. So,
0: was it fun when we used to, like JD and I used to call the high school games, Clark Central and Cedar Souls, and it was always fun in the beginning of the year to go like somewhere around the state that you hadn't been before. When y'all played, did y'all do any of that like at Johnson County?
1: Yeah, well, Johnson County was always, look, these are good memories for me. Mm-hmm. So growing up, the place where Johnson County was geographically located, we were kind of on the edge of two different regions. Mm-hmm. So there would be years where we would play, you know, like East Lawrence, Trutland County, you know, teams like that. And then there's other years we'd play like Wilcox County, Wheeler County, kind of more down south of Macon. So just depending on where it was, play Claxton sometimes. I mean, it was just, we had a different region a couple of times. And I always loved being able to go to the games. And this memory probably actually comes from me through like middle school and stuff when I had a cousin playing. And, you know, you drive these towns and you didn't have GPS in the 90s, right? Didn't have cell phones. Yeah, you had a map, but the map didn't tell you where the stadium was. So I used to love a great memory for me is you drive these little towns, and towns are so small out in the middle of nowhere so much. You know how you found the stadium?
0: You'd ask somebody or look for the lights.
1: Look for the lights.
0: Yeah, look for the lights.
1: That's it. You go there, you look for the lights, and that's how you found the stadium. And that was always great.
0: Yeah.
1: So, yeah.
0: And see, I love that stuff. I thought it was great. It's like get the Clark Central schedule day. Oh, they're going to LaGrange this year. Or you get Cedar Souls. Oh, they're going over to play somebody in Augusta, you know, something like Augusta or something.
1: Oh,
0: like
1: man,
0: that.
1: Look, we played down in Columbus one year at a private school down there called Brookstone.
0: Mm-hmm.
1: Okay. Small. At the time they were single, I don't know where they are now. But we played them down there. And we get there. This is a playoff game. And I was in middle school. My cousin was playing.
0: And this was single A.
1: Single A.
0: Okay.
1: Yeah. So we get down there, and it's been probably like, I don't know, probably 92, 93. So Johnson County made it to the state championship game that year. Actually got beat by Lincoln County. That was a great, great game. But we go to Brookstone, and, you know, it's a little bit different situation than the Johnson County people are used to. And all of our crowd gets there about 4:30 for our 8 o'clock kickoff because we got to get good seats. When we get there, the Brookstone side, if you're a Brookstone fan, is free admission. If you're a visiting fan, it's like $12. How many Johnson County people you think paid?
0: 0.0.
1: And we were out there sitting, all our people were out there sitting in like the reserve seats on the 50-yard line on the Brookstone side. Then you go around to the concession stand, and they had like all the snacks, the Snicker bars, the Reese cups, the Airheads, the tater chips sitting around the side of the building. And then you walked around the building and paid for them. Yeah. And somebody said, what is this? Like, oh, we operate on the honor system around here. And somebody's like, look in here. Said, this crowd, I ain't saying this crowd gonna steal from you, but unless you tell them they gotta pay for it, they think this is just for them.
0: Oh,
1: it made
0: man.
1: It about 15 minutes, and then they had to move everything around to the side. And John came back, man, they got free Snickers down here. It was great. So, yeah.
0: It's funny you bring up Brookstone because that's the high school of one of Georgia's greatest NFL players that a lot of people don't think about.
1: Okay.
0: Do you know who I'm talking about?
1: No clue.
0: He played in the early 90s for Georgia.
1: Okay.
0: And he was in the NFL for 14 years.
1: Wow. And what position?
0: He was a fullback.
1: A fullback?
0: Yes. Played for one team. I'm looking now.
1: Did he play for the Steelers?
0: Played. Here's the reason people don't remember him. Because he played for the Seahawks. Mac Strong.
1: Yeah, Mac Strong. Yeah.
0: Mac Strong went to Brookstone.
1: Really?
0: He was in the Pro Bowl a couple of times. He, you know, he played at Brookstone High School. And I'm like, that guy was in the NFL from 93 to 07.
1: Yeah. It's unbelievable.
0: It was when you said Brookstone, I was like, oh, one of my favorite players. I want to, you know, he's one of those guys I want to kind of track down because I don't know where he is now. He might still be out on the left coast.
1: Maybe so.
0: Yeah, but he was a great, great player. You're talking about Garrison playing for Lincoln.

0: or you, yeah. Garrison played for Lincoln County, Herschel, yourself, single A. There's some ballers,
1: there's some
0: in
1: ballers,
0: single A.
1: There's some ballers
0: man.
1: Out of single A. There ain't a lot of us because there ain't a lot of people, but yeah.
0: And I'm sure there's others that we're not mentioning right now, too. I guess Charlton County when the Baileys, were they single A?
1: Oh, yeah.
0: Okay, yeah. Yeah.
1: Oh, yeah, the Baileys, Mudcat. They had some dudes, man.
0: Would you say, I know when we think of Johnson County, South Georgia, but it's kind of...
1: It's Middle Georgia.
0: Okay, it's Middle Georgia. Okay, you could say, but you say it's Middle Georgia.
1: I mean, it's according. You're south of the Macon-Dixon line.
0: Yeah, okay.
1: So, you know, if you got to associate with North Georgia or South Georgia, Johnson County is definitely more of a South Georgia town.
0: Right, but you kind of say it's Middle Georgia.
1: It's dead middle of the state.
0: How far is it to drive you door to door to get from where you were to, like, the middle of Macon?
1: Hour.
0: Oh, okay. That's close. That's closer than I was thinking.
1: Yeah.
0: Yeah, so you were right around there, too.
1: Now, listen, I've been to Dillard's back school shopping many times at the Macon Mall.
0: And by the way, this used to be back to school. Now it's like school's been in for 3 weeks.
1: And now kids just go on Amazon and send you a wish list. Like, man, we used to go to Macon or Augusta. You had $300 in your pocket and thought, man, we're about to be loaded first day of school.
0: How far was Augusta?
1: About an hour.
0: So you had, man, you had all kinds of options.
1: Anywhere you want to go, baby.
0: How far was Savannah?
1: About an hour. No, about an hour and a half.
0: Is it really?
1: 2 hours, maybe.
0: Okay, so y'all had a good location.
1: Yeah.
0: You could go anywhere you wanted.
1: It's a great place to live.
0: You could go anywhere you wanted. That is fantastic. Speaking of going anywhere you wanted.
1: Yes.
0: If you could go anywhere on this planet right now, where would you go? Or should I say, where have you been?
1: I mean, we could
0: sit here for the next 5 hours and people could call in and guess where you've been. They wouldn't get it.
1: They would not. No, we could give away $100 if they named the country that I was in last week.
0: We'd sit here all day, unless somebody just had a list and started going down the list.
1: Right.
0: They'd never get it.
1: No, if you hear
0: everybody. You told me, I was stunned.
1: Yes.
0: Stunned that you've been to this place.
1: Yes. I went to one of the stands.
0: One of the stands.
1: Which has always got people.
0: All right, well, let me guess. Let me throw some out
1: there. Well, you already know.
0: No, but I'm going to do this. Okay. It's kind of funny.
1: All right.
0: Pakistan.
1: It was not Pakistan.
0: Afghanistan.
1: It was not Afghanistan.
0: I'm trying to see.
1: How many stands do you
0: know? I know
1: of three more for sure.
0: You know of three more
1: Not
0: for
1: the
0: sure?
1: Not one I went to.
0: Okay. But Bajikistan or something?
1: Maybe that's one of those. I don't know. I know Turkmenistan.
0: That's right. I'm trying to hold off on the one that you went to.
1: I know Turkmenistan.
0: Uzbekistan.
1: Kyrgyzstan.
0: Kyrgyzstan.
1: Something like that, yeah.
0: Okay. Maybe the one I was saying a second ago was I was trying to say Uzbekistan.
1: Maybe.
0: I don't know. Pakistan.
1: Yeah.
0: Afghanistan.
1: Yeah.
0: India-stan.
1: Close.
0: Turkey-stan. Are there any other stands?
1: I know the one I went to.
0: Well, other than the one we're saving?
1: I don't know.
0: All right, Russ. Drum roll. Russ has been in...
1: Kazakhstan.
0: Wow. That is crazy.
1: Do you know how hard it is to get a Kazakhstan from Georgia, by the way?
0: And you're talking about our Georgia, not the country
1: right,
0: Georgia.
1: The other Georgia's pretty close over
0: there. Pretty close, yes.
1: Nah.
0: Kazakhstan. Things we didn't expect to hear today. Russ Tanner has been in Kazakhstan.
1: Yeah, we can talk about it for a minute. And I will tell you,
0: I'm intrigued by one of the
1: dishes I ate, there will be some people that are triggered listening to the radio.
0: Ooh. Uh-oh.
1: Like triggered.
0: Like
1: seriously.
0: They'll be mad that you ate it?
1: Yes, 100%.
0: Because of the animal that it was?
1: Yes.
0: Uh-oh. Does it start with a D?
1: It does not start with a D.
0: Okay, good.
1: But
0: what about a C?
1: Nope.
0: Okay.
1: But they are beloved like dogs and cats by a lot of people.
0: Oh, man. Well, I don't. It's not a giraffe, was it?
1: No, I would love a giraffe, though.
0: Would you?
1: Yeah, I'd try that.
0: People eat that?
1: No, they don't.
0: I'm sure they do.
1: No.
0: I'm sure they do.
1: They get
0: triggered. If you came back and said, I eat a giraffe, they'd be like, what?
1: All right, let's just go ahead and trigger them.
0: Do you want to go ahead and I'll or trigger do you want to save it?
1: I can trigger them. Then we can talk about
0: before
1: football.
0: You say that.
1: All right.
0: Let's talk about why you were there first before we start getting into
1: I've got a very good friend that lives over there, he and his family, and he is looking at building a sports complex. So it's a sports crazy country. They love it. And he's got a CrossFit gym, and he coaches flag football. He was a big flag football player in college.
0: Okay.
1: And that sport with the international stuff is growing like crazy. So he's actually helped coach like their national flag team. So part of all that is he's looking at some space to get a facility, somewhere to actually have a dedicated space for sports and stuff like that. So we took a group of guys to kind of evaluate some options and look at some of that stuff. And through all that, he has helped with the Kazakh tackle football team in the city we were in. So
0: was it the capital of Astana?
1: It was not. We're okay. In Almaty.
0: Oh, Almaty was the capital. Is that the capital?
1: Astana is the capital.
0: Okay, but
1: we were in Almaty.
0: Okay, okay.
1: So you can look it up. The
0: no, I have a connection to Almaty.
1: Do you really?
0: Yeah,
1: that's crazy.
0: I'll tell that later. I'll tell that.
1: So, so we're over there, and I've got a bunch of videos, so we can't really show it here, but I'm going to show you some videos. Like, this is the first. So, Dave, the first jersey I saw, you could just tell them who the jersey was. Like, who's the jersey?
0: It says Finkel.
1: There's a Ray Finkel jersey.
0: A Ray Finkel jersey.
1: You know what I'm talking about?
0: No, I
1: Ace
0: don't.
1: Ace Ventura?
0: Oh, okay, I gotcha. Yeah. Ray Finkel from Ace Ventura. It was like trying to think of, like, somebody to play, okay.
1: No, it was Ray Finkel from Ace Ventura. So these dudes are out there, and they're all like in their 30s and something, like 30, some 20s, some 30s, a couple of guys in their 40s out there playing. And they heard that we were coming, and they had my buddy, they wanted him to come help coach their quarterbacks. So they heard that we were going to be there. He told them, so they got us out there to work offensive linemen. So I spent the first probably 10 or 15 minutes trying to work on starts and stances. We got a good three-point stance coming off the ball, and finally the one who spoke English said, "Hey, coach, we only do 2-point stances." Okay, well, maybe let's start with that. So we did individual, which is just like your basic fundamentals for about 10 or 15 minutes of practice. And then their coach, who also plays for them, he came up. He's, "All right, that's enough practicing. Let's play now." They just want to scream and play.
0: Just want to scream and play. No practice.
1: Nah, we don't need to practice. We had 18 guys. So we did half line scrimmage for 2 hours.
0: Wow. And I'm looking at, was this the team FC?
1: No, put in, no, that's F, no, put
0: is
1: in,
0: that soccer?
1: That's soccer. Oh, so put in Almaty, I and did. Then put in Horde, Horde.
0: Horde, okay. Yeah,
1: the Almaty Horde.
0: Oh, okay. I put in football and it took me to
1: actually, a guy on the team been messaging me on Instagram wanting to know if I could help him find some equipment. So, but yes,
0: that's cool though.
1: It was awesome, man. It's like Bad News Bears meets the Longest Yard. And I mean, dudes are out there just like, they're just dudes and they love football and they want to get after it like crazy. So, yeah, it was awesome.
0: So did you try to name drop some people that you'd played with to see if they had heard of anybody?
1: So my buddy told him I was an NFL player. And one of the guys
0: that's not necessarily
1: false. It's not a lie. It's not a lie. But
0: it's a little stretching of the truth, but it's not false.
1: But one of the guys was a big Colts fan.
0: Okay.
1: So that's the team I was with. So he was very excited, and he was actually the quarterback. So he was pretty pumped.
0: Did you tell him you were in the same room with Peyton Manning?
1: Yes, and he was excited about that. Yeah. So somebody that snapped a Peyton Manning and snapped to a dude in Almaty, Kazakhstan.
0: That's awesome. That is crazy.
1: Our offense struggled, though. They had a nose guard who I don't think has ever played football, but he was a big Russian dude. He wore capri pants, no pads in them. And I think he put a cigarette out on his arm before the play started.
0: Were these guys that, like, were they just, they all had different jobs?
1: Yeah.
0: I mean, they're just all come like, together because they like American football?
1: Yes. I asked one day, so what do you do for a living? He said, I'm in IT.
0: That was it.
1: Okay.
0: I'm in IT.
1: He's an IT specialist for a company. You know, some other guy works for like a trucking company. Mm-hmm. Some guy was in construction. Just, I mean, they're just normal people like we are with normal jobs. And they just show up and play football.
0: Would they be the kind of guys that would be like, and I'm probably going to offend somebody by asking this question the way
1: that's
0: I do.
1: Okay.
0: But like, if Athens has the Australian rules football club,
1: yes,
0: the guys that want to play Australian rules football.
1: Yes.
0: Would these guys be the equivalent of that, the American football club?
1: With less knowledge. Because there's probably people here that have been to Australia and done some of that. Yeah, they just, you know. But hey, they got after it. I mean, you know.
0: Did you, so tell us, can you say your buddy's name? Or
1: Cliff.
0: Okay, so Cliff is over. How long has he been over there?
1: I don't know, 4 or 5 years, something like that.
0: Is he going to stay there?
1: Yeah.
0: Oh, okay. He's moved there.
1: He got a good business.
0: Okay, so he's a business guy over there.
1: Yeah.
0: How does the green card stuff work? Can you move over there? Do you want a work visa?
1: Yeah,
0: how does that work?
1: Basically. But, I mean, essentially a green card type thing.
0: But it's not one where it runs out and he has to come back.
1: I mean, I'm sure they've got to renew it every so often, but he's proven he's got a legitimate business and he's trying to build something. And you know.
0: So what took him to Kazakhstan?
1: Trying to have a little bit of business over there.
0: I got you.
1: He's a traveling guy, loves the world, loves culture. And
0: No, good.
1: Yeah.
0: All right. What did you eat? Do Do I even want to guess?
1: You can guess, sure.
0: But you said it's going to trigger people.
1: It is.
0: You didn't have dog.
1: It's a very traditional. It's a very traditional Kazakh meal. So we were invited to a local's house one night. This friend's with my buddy, and
0: would you have offended him if you hadn't eaten it?
1: Yeah.
0: Okay.
1: The guy is from Almaty, which is a big city. Actually, went to college in America. I mean, they're awesome folks, and he laughed. He said he was never going to marry a Kazakh woman. Because he had some joke about that. And then his wife, she said, but I'm the most Kazakh person he's ever met. She grew up like way out in what they call Western Kazakhstan, which is very rural. Yeah. Still a lot of kind of, they talk about their tribe and their clan or whatever. And her dad raises these animals as a traditional Kazakh thing.
0: Now, by the way, wasn't it like Borat, the comic, that show? Wasn't he from Kazakhstan?
1: Well,
0: I mean, the character.
1: Yeah, he was.
0: But
1: the
0: that's
1: character.
0: Not, I mean, that's.
1: They actually hate that movie over there. Because
0: I wonder
1: why.
0: Yeah.
1: But the funny thing about Borat is it was actually filmed in Romania.
0: Is that right?
1: But whatever. Okay. But yes.
0: All right. So let's see here. If I'm trying to think of something that we don't eat.
1: Yes.
0: That
1: I actually think it's illegal to eat it in America.
0: Really?
1: I think so.
0: All right, so
1: I don't know. We look at
0: it's not dogs,
1: no.
0: It's not cats.
1: No.
0: Is it a household pet?
1: Not in the house, no.
0: Oh, not in the house.
1: Too big for that.
0: Oh, too big for that. Let's see. Well, golly, what am I thinking? Is it something that, like, people would get triggered because they would think it's disgusting or because it's beloved?
1: Beloved.
0: Oh. What am I missing? A beloved animal that doesn't live inside, that's big. Is it common around here?
1: Yeah, very, very common around here.
0: Oh, it is?
1: Yeah.
0: Horse. Okay.
1: We ate horse meat.
0: Yeah, okay.
1: How you feel about that?
0: I'm not triggered by it.
1: Some people are.
0: But I can see where some people
1: would
0: be triggered
1: by it. Yeah, we had horse meat, man. And over there, they've got, apparently they have like a group of horses that are meat horses. So just like we raise cattle.
0: They're raised.
1: They've got the kinds they raise to ride, to work, to do that stuff with. And they've got kind that are meat horses. So, we went to a big market, and there's a whole section in there, nothing but horse meat. And they had us at their house and made a traditional meal for us. And
0: so did you find it tasty?
1: It tastes like pot roast.
0: Yeah.
1: Honestly.
0: Yeah.
1: Like, if you hadn't told somebody it was horse meat, you would have never known. So, yeah, it was fine. We ate it. It was good.
0: Yeah, I mean, well, that's what one of my buddies, he used to travel when he was in Asia they offered him like the traditional stuff and he couldn't eat it. And I think it was basically, he was like, donkey was the best option.
1: Yeah.
0: So is that one of those things where like horse is your best option or what else do they eat?
1: I mean, we had a ton of beef, chicken.
0: Okay.
1: Just a lot of lamb.
0: Is horse considered a delicacy?
1: It is.
0: Oh, okay.
1: Yeah.
0: Okay.
1: Yeah, I mean, you don't go to like a horse burger place.
0: They don't have horse burger.
1: Not that I know of.
0: Yeah. Horse Burger King or something like that.
1: They laugh. They say, we eat a lot more beef over here than anything else. But
0: yeah.
1: Yeah.
0: What is the country like? Is it like, my thing is it's like it's a desert or it's like very mountainous and sandy.
1: It's very mountainous.
0: Okay.
1: And very scenic.
0: Okay.
1: I mean, Almaty, the city we were in, Almaty has 3 million people in it.
0: Uh-huh. Yeah,
1: so you think you're living in like mud hut, something like that. Like there's a Ritz-Carlton in the city we were in. It's very,
0: so
1: very.
0: So they do have swimming pools.
1: Oh, yeah. Very, very modern.
0: Was
1: very
0: it hot?
1: Nice. It was hotter than, I can't even say what's hot. It was hot.
0: Yeah.
1: But, the city, Almaty, is at like 2,000 feet elevation. And the mountains around it were 15,000, 16,000 feet tall all the way around the city.
0: Okay.
1: So it's just, it's 95 degrees, but you see snow on top of the mountains where you're standing.
0: Yeah.
1: So it was awesome.
0: Cool.
1: Yeah.
0: That's cool. And their football, though, they got a ways to go. American football.
1: Got a ways to go. They're excited about it. And they said last year this team, they won their city championship. They're like four teams in the city that play each other. They won the city championship. They were feeling pretty good. So they got one guy named D-Mash. That's what they call him. That's his real name. What they call him?
0: D-Mash
1: is the play. He's the coach and a player. He started off playing nose tackle. By the end of our scrimmage, he was playing strong safety, just coming downhill.
0: It'd be so, like Jordan Davis starting out and he's playing free safety.
1: D-Mash is big and aggressive. And I told the running back one time, who's a young kid, I was like, "All right, you got D-Mash. You could just see the life deflate out of him. He didn't want to know D-Mash part."
0: How old was D-Mash, if you had to guess?
1: Like 34.
0: Okay.
1: Oh, he's a grown-up.
0: Okay.
1: And Yeah, they're big. They're some big guys.
0: Are they doing this for any kind of a small payment or anything? No. Or it's just for the love?
1: No, they pay to do it.
0: Okay. Oh, they pay to do it.
1: Yeah,
0: okay,
1: so they were – so they this team won their city championship, and they got my buddy Cliff and another American who's over there who's helping Cliff.
0: Is Cliff playing?
1: No, he plays flag.
0: Oh, flag. That's right.
1: Yeah, okay. Cliff's in his 40s. He can't play tackle with D-Mash and the Russian.
0: D-Mash would hurt him.
1: And so they got Cliff and them to coach it, like, when they went to play in an international tournament. And Cliff's an idiot. I mean, he's from Arkansas, but he's just an idiot. You know, he's just one of the dudes.
0: Yeah.
1: So he's out there trying to get him all this stuff. And they had two coaches, and Cliff's out there wearing some, like, gym shorts, like a UGA shirt, and, you know, just whatever. And they played Russia, a team from Russia. They said Russia rolled up. They had eight coaches.
0: Oh, God.
1: They all had on khakis and matching polos. They had whistles, visors. They looked like a university coach's staff.
0: Wow.
1: It did not go well.
0: It didn't go too well.
1: It didn't go too well.
0: Is there a final score that you can report?
1: I heard 46-0.
0: Okay. Did they have a running clock in the second half?
1: I'm sure they did.
0: Do they have fans show up and watch them play?
1: I don't know.
0: You don't know?
1: There were no fans at practice.
0: So you didn't see them play a game?
1: No.
0: Are they in season right now?
1: No, they're preseason right now.
0: Okay, just like, kind of like us.
1: Yeah.
0: So they'll start cranking it up here soon.
1: Yeah.
0: So they travel to Russia to play?
1: They did for that.
0: They did for that. Although that's, I guess they, like,
1: they border each other.
0: How far is Almaty from?
1: No idea.
0: Yeah, okay.
1: I don't know. I literally have no idea.
0: Is Almaty on the coast?
1: There's no coast.
0: Oh, they don't have a coast. Okay.
1: It's the largest landlocked country in the world. Our second largest landlocked country in the world.
0: Ooh, things we've learned.
1: Ninth biggest country in the world by landmass.
0: All right, so say that again. It's the second biggest landlocked country.
1: Yep.
0: What's the first?
1: I don't know.
0: And then what was the other stat?
1: They're the ninth largest country in the world by landmass.
0: Wow. Okay, so it's a big country.
1: Yeah, it's huge.
0: All right, largest landlocked country in the world, according to the Googles, is Kazakhstan.
1: Oh, there you go. Okay, so it's the top one then. Okay.
0: It is.
1: Yeah.
0: Largest landlocked, so it is Kazakhstan, which borders Russia, China,
1: Kyrgyzstan,
0: Uzbekistan, and Turkmenistan.
1: Yeah.
0: And as you said, the ninth largest country in the world overall.
1: Yeah.
0: Oh my gosh.
1: It was awesome, man.
0: That is cool.
1: If I had a private jet, I could go back.
0: Paging people here in Athens that could help you out.
1: That's it.
0: And they do have, like, all right, so three countries are landlocked by one country. Can you name one of those?
1: Three countries are landlocked by one country?
0: There's three countries in the world that are landlocked by one country.
1: Probably like Nepal or Tibet or somewhere. Like, I don't know.
0: Have you been to Europe?
1: Yeah.
0: Like, is Kazakhstan considered Asia?
1: Asia.
0: Or Europe? Okay. But have you been to Europe?
1: Some. Not extensive. I've been to France, England, and Italy.
0: All right. Then you've been to this country that the city I'm looking for.
1: Hey, really?
0: Yeah.
1: All right, lay it on me.
0: Vatican City.
1: Oh, yeah. I've been to the Vatican City.
0: That's considered
1: a country.
0: Yeah, a country landlocked by Italy. Huh. And there's also Lesotho in South Africa and San Marino, also in Italy. Did not realize that. So anyway.
1: Yep.
0: Fun with flags and maps. So one of my good buddies in high school, he is a tremendous musician, percussionist, and he still plays for a living. In fact, he is in the Singapore Symphony Orchestra.
1: That's pretty awesome.
0: A percussionist. I think he might now be the head percussionist.
1: Huh.
0: But he used to play, and maybe he still does, there's a famous cellist named Yo-Yo Ma.
1: Yeah.
0: And he played in one of his side projects. Hmm. And my buddy Mark, he's actually, his parents are Swiss.
1: Okay.
0: And they lived in Spartanburg because of the textile industry. So they came from Switzerland to that kind of thing. So that's how his family got to Spartanburg. And he's a tremendous percussionist. He went to Michigan and, you know, he studied all over. But he married a girl from Kazakhstan.
1: Really?
0: Yes. Huh. So his wife is from either Almaty or Astana, one of those two.
1: Yeah, it's beautiful, man. And, like, the people are, it's a big melting pot right where it's at. There's a heavy Chinese influence, heavy Russian influence, and then, you know, a lot of other stuff around it that all mixes. So,
0: and I think she is a very pretty girl, but she has a mix of like the. So anyway, that's cool, man.
1: It was awesome.
0: I did not expect you to come in today and say that you had been to Kazakhstan.
1: I see it.
0: All right, hang on 1 second. I'm going to take a quick break. I've got a Southern Sports Center here. It's brought to you by Breda Pest Management, where they handle bugs and critters. And the Braves, they did win yesterday. Thank goodness, a 2-0 shutout of the White Sox. Grant Holmes took a no-hitter into the seventh inning. The White Sox only got one hit the entire game. So the Braves get the victory. They are now 5 games in front of the Phillies in the NL East. And the Braves are off to Milwaukee today to take on the Brewers. It'll be a 4-10 first pitch. The Braves will have Chris Sale on the mound. Again, 5 games in front of the Phillies in the NL East. And the Braves here on the ref at 4-10 today. Georgia soccer, a 6-0 win over James Madison in front of a record 25,433 spectators at Sanford Stadium. You get the top national and local sports stories every 20 minutes. It's Athens' Voice of the Dogs, 960 The Ref.
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0: All right, back here on The Morning Show, presented by Piedmont Orthopedics and Sports Medicine, the official healthcare provider of the Georgia Bulldogs. What's the, like, I'm asking you all these weird
1: it's
0: questions.
1: It's okay. I like it.
0: Russ Tanner here in the studio with Russ Tanner Stan here in the studio with us, with me. What would be a name in Kazakhstan that would be like Smith or Jones, or do you have any idea on that? I probably, see, that's a weird question.
1: Most of them were like, most of them have like Russian last names.
0: Yeah.
1: Like, sure. I wouldn't even, yeah. Shirokakov or
0: right.
1: something.
0: Right, yeah, yeah,
1: let's
0: yeah.
1: see. Let's see. Dimash has been messaging me on Instagram. Let's see what Dimash's last
0: Does
1: name is.
0: Does he speak
1: is.
0: English?
1: Yeah.
0: Could get him on. What is it over there, like middle of the afternoon?
1: They're 9 hours ahead, yeah. too. Yeah. He just, I don't know. He just said this is Dimash. So, I don't know.
0: So you don't know his his last name?
1: No.
0: Yeah. Just Mash. Dimash.
1: Wait, we got another... Okay, I got somebody on here. I can't read it because it's written in Russian. But one of the guys on here says, hey, coach. He just messaged me. So it was hilarious. There's one kid over there who I didn't know. I didn't know any of them, for the record. But he apparently goes to college in Cyprus.
0: Oh, wow.
1: And is trying. They have a football team in Cyprus, but they have no coach. So he was like recruiting every one of us to come move to Cyprus to be their university football coach.
0: Would you like to do that?
1: I don't think it pays real good.
0: wasn't our former track coach
1: from that way?
0: From Cyprus.
1: I think so. It'd be, it's like over there near Greece or something, I think. So
0: yeah.
1: It'd be awesome, but... Yes, it is the purest form of football because it is like a...
0: Yeah, man.
1: You have a lump of clay that you're trying to make into something.
0: I can imagine. I can imagine. So anyway, the most common surname in Kazakhstan, and you have to translate it into what they call the Latin script, is Ametov.
1: Okay.
0: Ahmetov.
1: Yeah, a lot of V's on the end of names.
0: And that means son of.
1: Okay.
0: So you're son of Amit.
1: Yeah.
0: And then Omarov, son of Omar. Omarov. Yeah. So that's...
1: I remember saying like a Nurmagomedov.
0: Yeah. Nurmagomedov. Yeah, a lot of Ovs. Yeah. Although the third one is just Kim. So well, it says there's a Korean influence.
1: Well, there's a lot of influence. Yeah. But I think Kazakhstan, if I'm not mistaken, was the last member of the Soviet Union. So it's, you know, heavy Russian influence
0: sure,
1: there.
0: Sure, absolutely. But you're right. Just about every last name on this list ends in an O-V.
1: If you ever go to Kazakhstan and they tell you they're going to take you to the banya,
0: yeah,
1: be prepared.
0: Well, what is the... That's the bathroom?
1: Kind of.
0: What is... Can you say what that is?
1: Or
0: you
1: like, yeah, and it's like a... It's like a Russian steam sauna.
0: Oh, okay.
1: You go back and forth from a big hot steam room that is the hottest room I've ever been. It's literally over 200 degrees in the room.
0: Really?
1: Into a cold tub. Ooh. And you go back and forth in that.
0: So how long were you in the steam before you got in the cold tub?
1: As long as you can take it.
0: Which would be like 1 minute?
1: No, like 5 minutes probably.
0: Yeah.
1: But then Kazakh dudes start chanting, hotter, hotter, hotter. And it is so hot, you had to wear like a little stocking cap on your head to protect your ears.
0: Really?
1: Yeah. And
0: how long could they stand it?
1: I mean, they ain't no tougher than we are. So I wasn't giving in. Like, we dying in the banya, boys. Like, I promise you, they're all looking at all of us like, oh, yeah, let's get these pants out of here. I will die before I go out, you know.
0: How long were you over there?
1: About a week.
0: Okay.
1: In the banya, though, a lot of dudes don't wear no clothes.
0: Yeah, that's what I thought you were getting at.
1: Then you get hit with a bunch of oak branches to cleanse you. Oh,
0: God. Sounds like you're getting hazed at a fraternity.
1: And then you eat a meal together.
0: and it's got horse meat.
1: Maybe.
0: Yeah.
1: But people still don't put clothes on.
0: Did you eat anything other than horse?
1: No.
0: Okay,
1: the rest of food was great. Right. I mean, normal stuff you'd eat and just, I don't know. Yeah. A lot of noodles, a lot of rice. It was awesome.
0: Steadfast Construction, Russ Tanner. It's great to have you back.
1: I'm glad to be back.
0: You want to talk a little football for
1: Let's
0: a second?
1: Do it.
0: By the way, would that be considered the horse talk, eating horse, like kind of our barbecue chat? Did you do one of your reviews of the horse?
1: We wanted to, but then it's like the only time we ate horse was in a dude's house, and he and his wife prepared it for us in a very traditional way. Like, what are you going to do? You know?
0: Well, you wouldn't have been rude about it.
1: No.
0: Right?
1: No, I didn't.
0: Plus, what would you have had to compare it to
1: Nothing.
0: Anyway?
1: Nothing.
0: Yeah,
1: now, exactly. Let me tell you, the horse meat, it was fine. I would eat horse meat again as far as just the taste of what it is. Let me tell you what to avoid. Then we caught Georgia football.
0: Okay, yeah.
1: Avoid horse milk.
0: Horse milk. Ooh, I've never even thought of that.
1: The horse milk they drink is fermented horse milk.
0: That's making my stomach hurt.
1: That's tough.
0: What did you drink? Water? But yeah. did you know the water was okay to drink?
1: It was filtered. Well, you get filtered water. They said it's probably fine, but most people had just kind of filtered to make sure. But
0: Okay.
1: But it was very clean, very nice place.
0: Did they have like Coke?
1: Drank a ton of Coke.
0: Yeah.
1: And Snickers, dude, it's the best Snickers I've ever had. I don't know if they make them different or something over there.
0: They might.
1: Maybe we just were looking for something to remind us of home. But
0: Snickers better than the free Snickers at Brookstone?
1: 100%. So yes, Coke and Snickers.
0: All right, 2 weeks from tomorrow is the first game. Dogs are going to have a scrimmage tomorrow. I don't know that they'll have one next Saturday.
1: Right.
0: Probably, I don't know how, like, but like, what are the players? Are they ready to be done with all of this stuff? I'm sure they have been worn down, not worn down, but they're ready.
1: You are.
0: Yeah.
1: I mean, up until this point.
0: Is it more mental or physical or both?
1: No, I mean, both.
0: Yeah.
1: But the mental, I mean, the physical plays into the mental just wearing down of you.
0: Mm-hmm.
1: And I mean, up until this point, there's no preparation for the next team. It's all competition.
0: Yeah.
1: I mean, it's all getting after it. You know, and now after this scrimmage here, so your next 2 weeks is a transition piece from where practices are just rough, man. I mean, it's just you're trying to survive in advance, you know, earn a spot, prove to the coach you belong, et cetera. And now when they flip this script, for the most part, the coaches are going to know their depth chart. They're going to know who the guys are, who's playing, who's starting, whatever.
0: That's what I was going to ask you, sorry to interrupt you. Is tomorrow like a scrimmage? Is it bigger for Gunner or is it bigger for like Polisi and Montgomery? I mean, you know what I mean? Are those guys?
1: Crazy thing right now, who's calling me? I should put him on here. Jacob Fromm is calling.
0: How about that?
1: Yeah, we can ask him.
0: But you know what I'm asking is, yeah. Certainly they're not just trying to decide who's going to start, right. But the two deep and all that stuff too.
1: Yeah, Gunner's actually a different deal because he's right. The quarterback.
0: He's the quarterback.
1: And you know he's a quarterback, and we know he's a quarterback from last year, but Kirby's now pumping him. Yeah. It's changed to where, mm-hmm. You're trying to put confidence in him. But your backup guys are now really trying, in the scrimmage tomorrow, it's a bigger deal for them.
0: Yeah, that's what I was at. Getting at.
1: Drew Bobo, Raylan Wilson,
0: sure.
1: They're going to be your guys.
0: Yeah.
1: But the backup guys are still fighting right now because if you're in the top two or three, top two specifically at Georgia, you play a lot. And so they're trying to prove
0: you're traveling.
1: And you're traveling. Yeah, that's right. Yeah. So then it's huge for those guys. But then the mental switch flips next week because you start watching film. And they'll start watching Tennessee State or whoever we're playing, but they'll also start, I don't even know our schedule off the top of my head, but they'll also start looking at the SEC or the next big opponent.
0: Tennessee State,
1: yep.
0: Western Kentucky,
1: yep.
0: First road game is Arkansas, first home conference game is Oklahoma.
1: Yep. And you'll start seeing some of that. They will prepare. Like, they don't take the Tennessee States and Western Kentucky for granted. They will watch film on those guys. And I think it's crazy they're trying to watch film now with the I just thought about this. With the transfer portal, like, you don't know what you got a lot of times. So yeah. You're going to just try to watch that because you don't want to be embarrassed early by having you don't want to beat Tennessee State, 24-19.
0: Yeah.
1: And just have that. But then there's also times starting next week where you're out there practicing and you're like, hey, coach, we're playing against a 3-3-5 Tennessee State. Doesn't run that. Doesn't Arkansas? No, we're not practicing against Arkansas. So, you start bringing some of that in. But just the pace of practice changes some next week. Like, Georgia still competes, man. They still get after it. But it's just a different pace of practice when you kind of have broken camp now. Mm-hmm. School's back in. You're doing your scrimmage. It's time to actually start game prep. So, yeah, but this scrimmage is always a fun one for everybody. Everybody looks forward to it.
0: Yeah.
1: It's a good time.
0: Whenever you hear a coach or a player say, we're only looking at Tennessee State.
1: Yeah.
0: And I always felt like in years past, I was like, well, A, either that's not true,
1: right.
0: Or B, that's kind of dumb because it's not disrespectful to maybe look ahead at some of the other teams that are on your schedule. So I get we're only focused on this one
1: right.
0: thing, but you kind of got to be focused or at least
1: aware.
0: Wasn't it Kirby that used to at least one part of practice or one segment of practice was going to be on tech no matter what?
1: There you go.
0: I always used to hear that.
1: Yeah.
0: But be getting ready for the offense they have. And I see that's not disrespecting the opponent you got this week, but that's just being
1: smart. You don't say those things out loud.
0: Right.
1: You don't say out loud, hey,
0: yeah,
1: we're gonna start getting ready for Arkansas. Start getting ready for Oklahoma.
0: Yeah,
1: we got them in a couple weeks. And Tennessee State. Like, yeah. Who are they? Who are their mascot?
0: Yeah,
1: or are they blue? I think they're blue. But I don't know.
0: The Tennessee State Tackling Tigers.
1: Is that what
0: they've been calling them? Tigers.
1: That's fine. And at the end of the day, the way it is now, Kirby and Bobo and Schumann, all these guys, they don't even have to lie anymore. So we're not even looking ahead to Arkansas because the staffs are now so big. They've now got so many analysts on there, they 100% have guys that are prepping for every game down the road. It's just the way it is.
0: It's easier to do that now than it used to be. Yeah. I get that.
1: Yeah.
0: Yeah.
1: So, I think it's the scrimmage tomorrow is fun. I don't know what the media availability is as far as I've been watching that and see it, but you'll start getting some reports because there'll be people at practice that kind of leak out some of what's happened, and we'll glean through the Banner Herald, we'll go through UGA's, Dog Nation,
0: and
1: just see who's put stuff on there, and we'll start getting tidbits about, man, Juan Gaston looked pretty good.
0: Yeah.
1: Oh man, Bo Walker got some reps at running back. Oh, that Isaiah Cannon got receiver. Like, we might got us one. that's what we all look for right now. So,
0: but then when you see, and this isn't untrue, but when you say, oh, we had some drops, or the defense is way ahead of the offense.
1: Yes.
0: Is that reason to be a cause for concern, or is that just how it goes this time of year?
1: Just how it goes.
0: Yeah.
1: Just how it goes.
0: Yeah. I did ask Kirby at the Touchdown Club when he was on the hour before. I did say, with the receivers, is it a situation where when the lights come on, when the season starts, we're going to see his, I don't know.
1: Don't know.
0: He goes, I hope so. And he said, he was very honest. He said, we're going to coach him up. We're going to coach him hard. And he said, I have total confidence in him. I think, but who might be that guy this year, those one or two guys?
1: I think it's fascinating. I think Kirby's fascinating.
0: Mm-hmm. Oh, yeah.
1: And we know, and you know this from coming right here, the thing that always is shocking to me with Kirby is how much capacity he has to retain and get information. If we say something about Kirby on this radio show right now, he will know.
0: Yeah.
1: He'll find out.
0: Yeah.
1: Like, if we said something super derogatory or super great about him, like, he would text or say something.
0: Yeah, yeah.
1: But I think it's interesting to watch him because, like, we all have this picture of Kirby in our mind from 8, 9, 10 years ago when he was still a young assistant, you know, the Saban disciple, fired up, rocking and rolling, ranting and raving, high energy, all that.
0: Yeah.
1: And now, if I'm not mistaken, Kirby is the elder statesman in the league, right?
0: Yeah. Oh, yeah. Absolutely.
1: And I think it's an interesting transition to watch him just kind of in the maturation process of being a head coach. And I'm sure there's a ton of Saban influence because, I mean, nobody's done it better than Nick Saban with that. But I now love watching Kirby talk because Kirby gives you information now. He doesn't just hold back and give a bunch of coach speak. Now, he's not going to tell you stuff he don't want you to know. Sure. It's very calculated what comes out. But when you listen to him, he's very honest with you about the receivers. Like, how do you feel about receivers? Don't know.
0: that's
1: the truth.
0: Yeah. But he did say, I have confidence in him, and we're going to coach him up. We're going to coach him hard, and they expect things from them.
1: Yeah, they're super talented kids.
0: Yeah.
1: You got to find out who are going to be the guys. Like, Zachariah Branch is super talented, but Zachariah Branch, when the lights come on, had a different gear, right? He was just the dude. Like, you got to find the guys to where when the lights come on, they're the guys. Whether it be like Isaiah Canyon, who transferred in, is he the guy? Or is it going to be like a Talon Taylor, somebody who just through the maturation process of getting to be a year older, you're stronger, more confident
0: in it? Exactly.
1: Like, did they take a big jump? So, you know, I think you're confident because you got talented players at those positions, receivers specifically is what we're talking about, talented players that are unproven, but you're hopeful that out of your, you know, five or six guys you're counting on, that two of them, like, it flips. They transition to being, okay, we got us one right here. So,
0: no, that's very interesting. Let me take a break. We'll come back. We'll have just a couple more minutes. I got a couple of things I want to ask our man Russ Tanner, Steadfast Construction. We'll take a quick break. Back after this. It's 8:53.
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0: All right, back here on the morning show presented by Piedmont Orthopedics and Sports Medicine, the official healthcare provider of the Georgia Bulldogs, David Johnston, and the Russ Tanerov of sports radio, Russ Tanner.
1: Son of Tanner.
0: Son of Tanner. Russ Tanerov.
1: Yeah.
0: Or, no, let's see. Would it be, you would be son of, let's see, what would it be? I'm trying to think. Not Tanerov, but your dad.
1: Ed.
0: Edorov.
1: Edwarderov.
0: Edov. Edorov. And that's a compliment.
1: Yeah.
0: Yeah, that's a compliment. Anyway, cool stuff today, Russ, for sure. Very cool stuff. And talking about getting ready for the season, I mean, it is pretty much on us. High school football starts. I mean, it's already started, but tonight is the
1: real night.
0: The first, Last week was week zero.
1: Mm-hmm.
0: Clark Central played the equivalent of like a third. Yeah, they played Wednesday, and here we go. We're on it.
1: I know. It's going to be a great night. I mean, I'm excited about the game. I'm excited to see I pull for O'Connor, so my daughter cheers. And so we want them to do well. But then at the same time, on the north side of the ball, I got Baby Pollock playing over there, who I love, and a lot of other friends too. So it's just a fun time, man. Like, I love high school football. It's just probably the purest form of the sport where guys actually compete and know what they're doing. So it's great.
0: Well, that'll be fun. And is David coaching over there also?
1: I think he helps him some.
0: He's just kind of
1: he's
0: an analyst.
1: I think he tried to make himself not be in the stands because, that wouldn't go well.
0: That might be the best thing is to be in that position. Well, you've coached. Do you want to coach again?
1: Yeah, it's funny.
0: And my wife, not even where you have to go to Kazakhstan.
1: Yeah, for real.
0: Yeah.
1: I know it's funny. My wife, Maddox, our eighth grader, had a middle school game last night, and we were there watching it. And somebody asked me, was I coaching? And Shelly made the comment, this is the first time in 8 years I've not coached football.
0: Really?
1: Yeah. So it's a little bit different just sitting there watching. Yeah. But I was like,
0: you might get that itch.
1: I don't know. We'll see. We'll see. I might go to Cyprus. I may be a coach in Kazakhstan.
0: You could. That would be cool. Yeah. Well, that would be interesting.
1: It'd be interesting.
0: You could at least see your buddy Cliff again.
1: Yeah.
0: Does he get back over here any?
1: Yeah.
0: Okay.
1: Yeah,
0: okay. Yeah. But he lives over there full time.
1: Full time.
0: Very interesting. Very. All right. Will we see you next Friday?
1: Good Lord willing.
0: I'm not here next Friday. It'll be you and Logan.
1: You're out next week,
0: I'm
1: too?
0: Out next Friday.
1: Dang, son.
0: And then it's.
1: You going to Kazakhstan?
0: I'm going to French Lick, Indiana.
1: Oh, that's close.
0: Same thing.
1: Yeah.
0: I don't know. We shall see. Great to see you, Russ. Thank you, buddy.
1: Go Dogs.
0: Go Dogs.
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0: I'm David Johnston with a 960 The Ref Southern Sports Center, brought to you by Ken Nugent, Georgia's law firm. One call, that's all. The Braves shutting out the White Sox 2-0 yesterday in Chicago. Grant Holmes allowed one hit in six innings. He took a no-hitter into the seventh as the Braves get the win. This was a makeup game from back in June. The Braves get the W. They'll take on the Brewers this afternoon. A 4:10 first pitch. We'll have the game for you right here on The Ref. The Braves 5 games in front of the Phillies in the NL East. The Georgia soccer team shutting out James Madison 6-0 in front of 25,433 fans at Sanford Stadium to set a new NCAA Division I attendance record. You get the top national and local sports stories every 20 minutes. 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
3: I broke my chair. 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
4: What? 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

0: All right, it's the morning show presented by Piedmont Orthopedics and Sports Medicine, the official healthcare provider of the Georgia Bulldogs, also known as Them Dogs Is Hell. Thanks so much for joining us. Final hour on a Friday. David Johnston along with you. Logan is back on Monday and certainly look forward to having him back. And I hope he's had, I haven't even texted with him or anything. I'm sure he's having a good time. He likes to go and hike. He likes to go walk around when he goes out there to Utah. And it is absolutely beautiful there to see his brother. So Logan will be back in on Monday morning. As always, thanks to Russ Tanner. Did not know he had been to a country that ended with Stan. Kazakhstan. So certainly some interesting stuff there. If you miss it, it should be already on the demand tab at 960theref.com or on the app 960 The Ref. Let me see if it's there yet. If it's not, it will be there shortly. So if you ever miss any segment on the morning show, you can always go back to the morning show podcast and get it. And it looks like it is rocking and rolling. Now, also, we're about to have another special guest, not someone who hasn't been on with us. In fact, member of the LLC, but we will be talking here in just a moment about something else that's kind of cool. So yeah, I want to make sure everybody is caught up on everything. 15 days on the Green Tree Medals, countdown to kickoff, and of course, 960theref.com and the 960 The Ref app. Well, you heard the music just a moment ago. Having a little Bon Jovi party here in the studio, and time to bring in my man, Eric Schmidt, better known as Eric with a K. Hey, Eric, good morning. How are you, buddy?
1: Hey, good morning, Dave. Thank you so much for having me on, man.
0: This is a treat for me, and I can't remember the last time we had an author. No, I do remember the last time. Also a member of the LLC, Charlie English. That's right. That's right. Author extraordinaire, a man who can put together a prayer. So those will be coming up for football season as well. But Eric, I was really pleasantly surprised when you told me that you had something going on back, because journalism's your background. I think I first met you. We met each other. I was probably with the radio station. You were with the Red and Black at the time. And then you became the sports editor. You were at the Oconee Enterprise. So I know this has been in your blood, even though you're not in that business full time right now. But give us a little bit of your background before we start talking about the book.
1: Oh, okay. Yeah. Dating back to college, I graduated from the University of Georgia in 92. I majored in journalism. Spent a lot of time working at the Red and Black with the co-author of this book, actually, Doug Robertson, Randy Walker, whose name Asparagus William has used over the years.
0: You mean
1: many
0: Randy
1: times.
0: Walker, the baseline stalker? Yes.
1: That's the man. I had the pleasure of working with Randy for, I think, his first and second senior years over at the Red and Black. So that was a good time. Once I graduated, I ended up moving back to New Jersey because, as you may recall, in 92, there was a massive recession.
0: Yeah.
1: And there was just nothing there. So I ended up working for three papers up in New Jersey, just part-time. And then I got a call from the journalism school one day. This really kind woman who I had, back in the day, used to go to the job board outside one of the offices, and there would be index cards, and you would write down the number of the job, and then you'd go into the office and look up that, match that number to the binder.
0: It's kind of like registering for class.
1: Exactly. Minus the yellow cards, yellow rejection sheets, of which I still have probably somewhere going around. But anyway, she called me. She'd asked for my number when I told her I was leaving, and she called me and told me there was this job in Oconee County. And I was really embarrassingly unfamiliar with Oconee. I had seen signs on the bypass.
0: Yeah.
1: Like entering Oconee and then leaving Oconee.
0: Yeah.
1: But that was my knowledge of it. So I went down there and I worked there for, I was thinking I was going to be there for

0: And she herself was a New York Times bestselling author, Vinnie Williams. And we corresponded via snail mail. She would send me birthday cards with checks. I always considered that my severance package. $50 a year, I would get that. But she invited me to come back. She's like, hey, we're expanding. We can't quite find a sports editor. Would you ever want to come back? And my company had just been bought and I was being laid off. I was like, yeah, perfect. I was tired of living in Florida. I missed the seasons. I missed Athens. Talked it over very briefly with Jen. And she was like, yeah, my wife, Jen. And we moved back up. So I was there from 2009 to 2012. And I've done a little bit of stringing for them since then. But for the most part, I've been out of journalism full time since 2012. But I've been doing a lot of creative writing, not to much commercial success, more just, you know, when
1: you scratch your itch, so to speak.
0: Exactly. You got to empty the, I'll wake up with just scenes in my head.
1: Yeah.
0: I need to get it out.
1: Yeah, I totally get that. And then here we are now. So not to get all into your personal business. Now, you met Jen here or where was that?
0: No, it's funny. We met in college.
1: Oh, okay. Gotcha.
0: And then we just kept bumping into each other throughout college. And after I graduated, I was at a party and I looked up and there she was. And we started hey. Talking. And yeah, it's like, and it was great. I mean, it was one of these things where I'd see her like once or twice a year, either at a gym or at a bar. We actually, and you'll find this funny, we met at O'Malley's. That was our first ever.
1: Wait a minute. Hold on a second. I thought that was only Stevie T and Celine. Yeah. Now we've got another power couple from O'Malley's. This is awesome.
0: Yeah, it's who knew, right?
1: That's right. That's crazy.
0: I asked her to dance, and Jen can dance, and I cannot, and I immediately regretted my decision.
1: But that was very brave of you, E. That was very brave. You did it.
0: Thank you. You have to, every now and then, you get 30 seconds of bravery. just so you can just suck it up. Just do it.
1: Well, it worked out well. The reason I was asking is I had it in my brain that it was something to do with work and writing, but I guess that wasn't it. So I just had that wrong in my head. So I apologize. And by the way, that happens quite often. So I do apologize there. So, but yeah, that's awesome. So that's great. And here you are now, and the book that you have that is out, and certainly one of those things where we're and I hadn't had a chance to look at it yet, and I'm very excited. It's called Trouble with the Green. And you mentioned Doug, is it Roberson or Roberson?
0: You know, it's Roberson. People keep saying Roberson, but on his podcast, he pronounces it Roberson.
1: Okay.
0: So I'm going to assume he's not pronouncing it incorrectly.
1: Well, let me tell you, this Mississippi State baseball team this past year that had the brothers that both pronounced their last name differently, you never know. So you don't know. One of them is wrong. And then the mom pronounced it a different way. They had three different pronunciations of their last name, but we won't get into that. But anyway, we'll roll with Doug Roberson and Trouble with the Green. So tell us a little bit about how you and Doug got connected on this and, you know, about the book. I'm really excited about it.
0: Yeah, sure. First of all, like I said, Doug and I knew each other back at the Red and Black. I think he had transferred to Georgia, I want to say from Oglethorpe, but I'm not 100% sure about that. But anyway, we met at the Red and Black. He was just one of the funniest people I've ever met. Like, just for an example, he came in one day. I don't know if he had seen a commercial where they're playing an Elvis song, but he just got this song, Hunka Hunka Burnin' Love, stuck in his head. And you Doug at the time, he's a tall guy, he's kind of thin, and you're just some bopping in, just Hunka Hunka Burnin'. he was the sort of guy you just wanted to be around because he was funny.
1: Yeah.
0: And just a sincerely, sincerely nice guy. But we had sort of lost touch after we graduated. He went on and worked had a really great journalism career, working at a number of papers in, I believe, Virginia, North Carolina. And then when he ended up back in Atlanta, I sort of reconnected via social media. And at one point, he was hosting a podcast. He still does host a podcast covering Atlanta United, but for his previous job, he was doing that. And he had a mailbag segment at the end. So I would send in emails that he could ask on, just trying to contribute to the show. Much like the LLC does. They try and send stuff up to the Stevie T mailbox.
1: That's right.
0: And I guess I had gone a couple of episodes without sending him anything. So Doug, of course, being a nice guy, reaches out. He's like, hey, I haven't heard from you. You're okay. And I had written another book that I was struggling

0: to market. It's if you've ever written a non, I'm sorry, if you've written a fiction book, there are a number of ways to go. I don't want to bore anybody with this, but one of the ways to go is to try and find a publisher or an agent. And by this, you're sending query letters and synopses and just you're sending myriad materials out and you're just getting punched in the gut on a daily basis. Yeah. Like, nope, that's not for me. Don't take it personally. It's subjective, blah, blah, blah, blah, blah, blah.
1: Yeah.
0: So I let him know what I was doing. And he's like, hey, listen, I've actually started a book. How about you take a look at it and maybe I'll write a chapter, you write a chapter. I was like, great. So he sends it over to me. And the idea that he pitched was a disgruntled caddy goes on a bank robbing spree during a golf tournament weekend. I was like, this sounds like a Carl Hyson book. And Carl Hyson is a journalist in Florida who writes Florida's like a character. Like, he's like, that's exactly what I was going for. So he sends me over the copy and I'm expecting like a chapter or two and maybe a rough outline. He's written like dozens of pages, but it was all like, he just kept introducing character after character after character. And there was really no plot advancement. So I was like, you know, when I first looked at it, I was like, this is a lot of, you don't need me. But then I realized what was going on. I was like, oh, okay. He just fell in love with, I like this character, I like this character, I like this character, but it wasn't going anywhere. So we sort of had to connect. So I wrote a sample chapter back to him and he's like, yeah, this is great. Perfect. Let's go. And, that was kind of the genesis of the book. We tried to keep the premise involved, but we ended up sort of spiraling, I guess, because we were each creating characters and it ended up being more of a, yes, it spun out of control very quickly.
1: Would someone reading it be able to tell that there were two different people writing different chapters? Did they have a different kind of feel to them?
0: You might be able to. At this point, I've read it so many times and edited it so many times. I can tell you what chapters I've written, but not all the chapters I've written. And the same goes for,
1: yeah.
0: It's just become so, we've each put so much input into each other's chapters. It's you might be able to, you might not. If you know me very, very well and you know my writing, like my wife could probably tell.
1: Yeah.
0: And Doug's girlfriend could probably tell. But yeah. Outside of those two parties, maybe not. So.
1: Well, it's almost like it, and when you were describing what the genesis of the book was, and it's like, is it Tin Cup combined with Natural Born Killers, or like, what are we talking about here?
0: It's with the premise of the book. I don't know if it's so much Tin Cup. It might be like a really unlikable Happy Gilmore.
1: Because you said goes on a crime spree, and it was like, I just think of Natural Born Killers, Oliver Stone, and I was like, maybe it's not that or whatever, but it's just
0: no.
1: Was the first thing that popped in my head.
0: There is, you really went to the extreme on that. there is violence in the book, I will say that, but it's not. It's really that centers around one character, and he's actually a bad guy. But no, it's, I would say because it turned into more of an ensemble cast. It's, if I imagine that the premise of the book is essentially basically envision, you know, I'm not going to name names because I don't want to get sued, but basically envision a real life golf tour that shall remain nameless. That golf tour has a really big tournament with really good theme music. So you might,
1: yeah. Oh, yeah.
0: And imagine 2 weeks before, say, that tournament, like a huge disaster wipes out their whole player pool.
1: Oh, my gosh.
0: And the people who run the tournament refuse to cancel said tournament because there's too much money to be made. So they just start panicking. They're trying to fill out their field. And in so doing, they tap a local journeyman golfer, career minor leaguer, and his goofy caddy. And okay. They're suddenly gifted with the opportunity to compete in the Super Bowl of their sport. However, they quickly learn that at this level, you know, they get entwined with corporate suits and eccentric locals. It's the game turns into much more than like driving, chipping, and putting.
1: Okay.
0: It's told over a 13-day span, and it's told chronologically for the most part. It's just sort of this giant melee of catastrophes that befall these people. And honestly, the protagonist turns out to be very unlikable, which is I think one of the good reasons that it is an ensemble cast, because yeah. While there is a through line, you can quickly, if you don't like this guy, you can root for other characters.
1: So are there likable characters?
0: Yes. Okay. Yes, there are many, many likable characters, and there are many, many detestable characters in the book.
1: You had mentioned to me that it's not like a book you're going to buy for your kids, right? It's very adult. You said it wasn't, I guess, the violent part of it, but it's definitely a book for adults, right?
0: Do not buy this for your kids. It's, if you know me from, if anyone's listening and they know me from the Oconee Enterprise when I would write columns and you liked my columns were all PG.
1: Okay.
0: At worst, this is not a PG book. I'm not saying it's like Cinemax After Dark or anything like that, but we use a lot of a healthy dose of adult language. There is adult content in it. There is violence. It's not extreme like Natural Born Killers, but people do meet unhappy endings in this. And I didn't mean that as a massage parlor unhappy ending.
1: Do any of the characters eat horse? Does any of that happen?
0: No horse eating.
1: Okay. Well, that's good. I guess
0: not
1: that's
0: a single
1: good
0: incident of that.
1: Okay. Good. Just checking with all of that. I am so intrigued, man. I can't wait to get my hands on it. What are the best ways for someone that wants to get their hands on it? What's the best way to do it?
0: It's available on Amazon.
1: I've got Apple. All the links in front of me. If you want me to read them, I can. You may not have it in front of you.
0: I've got a couple. Yeah, I've written them down. But yeah, if you've got, right, you've, so, got the better, you've got the better radio voice, sir.
1: Well, I don't know about that. So some of these, I'm not sure what they are. Bookstoread.com. There's also, you mentioned Amazon. There's Apple Books. There's Barnes & Noble. Google Books. What is KOBO.com? I'm not sure what that one is.
0: Yeah, it's this the publisher that we ultimately found. It's an independent publisher. And I got to be honest with you, we got rejected by probably 50 agents. And
1: that's how it goes, though, isn't it? I mean, that's par for the course. Yeah.
0: It really is a trying process. I can't speak to nonfiction, but for fiction, it's just there are so many, especially when you're trying to find an agent. And some of the agents, and this is just an aside that somebody might find funny, but I ran into an agent at one point. After you classify your book by a genre, like there's commercial fiction, general fiction, humor, romance, history, etc., they're like, I want an adult fiction novel with a strong female protagonist who's involved with a love triangle with a vampire and another female. I'm like, why don't you just hire a ghostwriter?
1: No, really?
0: Clearly, I mean, obviously she had a connection with a publisher who was looking for that particular book, but it's very discouraging when you've written a 91,000 word book and this person already had a set idea of what she was looking for. So we ended up finding this Next Chapter Publishing. Then all they wanted was to send me the manuscript and a query letter, and they got back to me within a couple of weeks. They're like, great, we're interested. Have you written anything else? Are you going to write anything going forward? And it worked out great. I mean, within a year, they had designed the cover for us. They had sent over possible edits for us. They handle some marketing for us. But they are located, getting back to this Kobo, or I'm assuming that's how you pronounce it.
1: Yeah.
0: They're located, they've got offices in London and Tokyo. So there may be some foreign distributors that I just have no idea.
1: Oh, wow.
0: I
1: don't even know how to pronounce that word. It's R-A-K-U-T-E-N.
0: Rich. That's another one. No idea.
1: Okay.
0: I just direct everybody toward, anybody who asks, it's like, it's available on Amazon and Barnes & Noble. Those seem to have the most reliable ways. And you can, if you go to the Next Chapter website, if you just Google Next Chapter Publishing, you can get it through there. But I would definitely trust Amazon and Barnes and Noble. They seem to be the most reliable sources.
1: Is the book more about golf, more about the, and I don't know, how are you a big golf person, whether you play golf or know a lot about golf? Why did you or Doug come up with the golf angle?
0: I am going to credit Doug with the golf. Dave, as you and I have spoken about, and I feel like you were setting me up, but not joking. I am a huge soccer fan. Yeah. I realize you are not. I am not a golf fan. I realize you are, and I think we've discussed it. I'm sure you could watch Messi dribble around three guys and roof a shot upper 90 and just turn back to Miss Carroll with your beer and like, great, don't care.
1: Which is not true, but yeah.
0: But I mean, it's like, you don't, you know what I'm saying.
1: Yeah, no, I totally get it. I totally get it.
0: It's just one of those things where I watch it, I just don't get the same vibe. Doug, on the other hand, big golf fan, loves to golf. He probably reined me in if I ever started going off kilter. Although the irony of that is the climactic scene at a golf course. I believe I wrote most of the content and down the stretch on the golf course. So
1: okay.
0: But Doug okayed it, so clearly I didn't screw anything up.
1: No, I'm totally intrigued. I'm totally intrigued. And by the way, I know Atlanta United won at Minnesota the other night.
0: Well done. There you go.
1: 2-1. 2-1. And by the way, since soccer came up, we're both Georgia guys. We're both in the industry of whether you're a journalist. I'm not. I'm in the journalism field, but I don't call myself a journalist. But what was more surprising to you? I'm getting off topic for a second. I apologize.
0: It's okay.
1: The fact that the University of Georgia soccer team set the NCAA attendance record for a soccer game, which that actually isn't a surprise because I know when fans want to get behind something, they'll do it. The surprise to me was that the other records were like 14,000 and 22,000. I thought it would have been bigger numbers than that.
0: They don't play in football stadiums. They play in smaller venues.
1: Yeah, yeah.
0: So that the seating capacity probably wouldn't. I can't envision a soccer stadium I've seen. And I haven't seen a ton of soccer stadiums, to be honest with you. But I don't think they're set up to hold that many people. So to hold a venue. Plus, I think it's just a trap. People want, especially in Athens, you get an excuse to go to Sanford Stadium.
1: Yep.
0: There's people who are going to go. I mean, you're going to hold an outdoor ballet thing. I'm down.
1: Exactly. No, that's true. And that makes a good point. But it was still surprising to me that like a men's NCAA championship hasn't been held in a bigger venue or a women's. Because I did ask Alan Thomas, I was like, is this regular season or is this any kind of soccer crowd? And he said it was any kind of soccer crowd. So I was a little surprised by that. And I'm sure now other schools are going to see this and they're going to do their own thing and try to break the record and all that stuff. But that, honestly, though, that's a good thing, though, when schools are trying to outdo each other in certain sports like that. Oh, so I think it's cool. I mean,
0: anything that can give a sport legs, anything to give it support, I mean, it's great. And especially, I mean, soccer, as you know, soccer isn't recognized as a sport in the men's side.
1: Yeah.
0: So for it to be a women's sport, and women's sports traditionally, outside of obviously gymnastics, may not enjoy the same attendance as their men's counterparts. It's great to expose them. It's great, you know. I was a sports writer. When I was a sports writer, I covered high schools. It was awesome to see kids come out and watch the girls.
1: Yep.
0: Play. I mean, in my high school, nobody came out and watched the girls. It was maybe if you were dating a girl on the soccer team,
1: yeah,
0: or the basketball team. It was the parents and boyfriends and their friends, but it was not. You know, there'd be like 50 people. You could hear conversations going on the other side of the court. But these kids get to play, and they work hard. They bust their tails.
1: Yes,
0: it's great for them to get to be able to play in front of these crowds. It's wonderful.
1: No,
0: and, you know, I'm psyched for them. I'm really mad that I didn't get them to catch the game last night. My work schedule's just gone haywire on me. But yeah, I've been over and I've seen several games over at what they call Turner Field.
1: Oh, yeah, the Jack.
0: The Jack.
1: That's the Jack.
0: That's what I couldn't think of it.
1: The Turner Sports Club. I like Turner Field, though. That's cool. I hadn't thought of that.
0: That doesn't sound right, Eric.
1: But it was correct in an okay way. So, yeah. No, well, that is cool. And I appreciate your knowledge of soccer and that kind of thing too. And again, we all have stuff that just interests us more than other things. So it's like, you can't be 100% committed to every single thing or you would blow your brain out, or you would just, you know, your mind would get blown. So it's just, it's not possible. So yeah, it's what it is. But I thought last night was very, very cool. And then to hear Rambo say awesome. He took his girls and they had a great time. So I love that. I do. I think that's awesome.
0: I was stoked when I heard that. I didn't know. I recognize, you know, obviously hearing him over the years, I recognize that Rambo is, again, if there's a Georgia sport, Rambo is going to be there.
1: Oh, yeah.
0: He's probably going to bring his kids. So that was awesome to hear. I actually found a review. I was looking for this when you were asking me about the golf. There's an Amazon review somebody left that I think sums up golf's relation to this book.
1: Oh, cool. Yeah, yeah.
0: She wrote, "Hilariously ridiculous. Don't worry. This is not a book about golf. Golf is the excuse for a world of undisciplined, self-defeating, and willfully ignorant characters with money trouble to gallery together in an un-golf-like anarchy. Read this book and feel great about yourself. No way are you that bad.
1: And are you okay with that review?
0: I'm jealous that I didn't think of that for my query letter. Let's try. It's one of those things where I feel like there's enough golf to satisfy a golf fan, but not too much that if you don't like golf, it would distract a non-golf person. I think it's just enough. And we treat it sort of like Happy Gilmore treated golf. Golf is a character. In my mind, golf in this book is a character. It's sort of a it's the steady character. It's the thing that keeps everybody balanced. There are some people that are trying to use the game for their own profit. There are some people who play. I mean, the likable characters in this book are, in my mind, are the ones who love golf for the purity of the game. And I love those characters. And I think at the end, without giving too much away, the people who treat golf with respect are the people who end up, you know, quote unquote, winning.
1: Eric Schmidt, will the book be kind of like Die Hard? Is Die Hard a Christmas movie or not? Is Trouble with the Green a golf book or not? I'm kidding. But it'll have that kind of feel to it.
0: Exactly. Yeah, it can cause a debate. If it ever gets that big, it can cause a debate. I'll be thrilled if I ever hear that argument.
1: It's a
0: Die Hard Christmas movie. I'm on board. It doesn't exist without the holiday.
1: So you say, yes, absolutely, it's a Christmas movie.
0: It doesn't exist without the holiday. It plays such a pivotal point. I mean, you could claim it was a different holiday party, but the fact that the clinching scene is he's using gift wrapping tape to tape the gun to his back. That wouldn't have been there for an Easter party, right?
1: Excellent point.
0: He needs it. Christmas has to be there.
1: Excellent point. That ends the debate right there. Absolutely. All right, Eric. So like you said, Amazon, Apple Books, Barnes & Noble, Google, and the mysterious KOBO.com, that's where you can find the book. And that's the easiest way to get it. I can't wait to read it. I'm very excited. I just started an Elmore Leonard book, but when I get done with that, I'm heading to read that tandem of Roberson and Schmidt, and I can't wait.
0: Man, I thank you so much for having me. Even though there's not a character named D-Mash.
1: Well, that'll be your next adventure. You can get with Russ Tanner and you can write a book about Kazakhstan American football, and I would read the heck out of it.
0: The whole time I was jotting down names and scenarios while I was like, God, this guy's just coming up. This is gold.
1: You know what? I didn't even think about that, but you're right. What he was talking about could be like its own kind of just book of crazy characters. That definitely has some potential.
0: Oh, easily. But I think anything Russ talks about has potential.
1: That's true. That is absolutely true. Well, E, great to talk to you, man. You're the best. I appreciate your friendship, and I appreciate you supporting the show like you have all these years. And I can't wait to read the book. I'm looking forward to it.
0: Man, thank you so much for having me on. It means the world. I really appreciate it.
1: All good. And anyone listening, if you didn't catch whatever we were saying, just shoot a email to the Chat Stevie T inbox and I can forward anyone the links of whatever they need for that. So awesome. E, have a great weekend, buddy. I appreciate it. And I look forward to seeing you soon.
0: Definitely. Take care, Dave.
1: All right. Eric with a K. Eric Schmidt. And the book is called Trouble with the Green. And I am very excited. All right. Going to take a break. It's 9:35.
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3: The Braves dropped in for one game against the Chicago White Sox, and they made it count as they topped the Pale Hosers 2-0 in a phenomenal performance from Grant Holmes. He took a no-hitter into the seventh inning before it was broken up. Bullpen comes in. 9 up, 9 down, 7 strikeouts. Rossell Iglesias finished things off with his 26th save of the season. But how about Austin Riley? 2-for-4 on the day with both RBI. He drove in Mauricio Dubon twice. Dubon went 3-for-4 on the afternoon. All around great one game stop in the Windy City. Braves hop on a bus. They will head to Milwaukee. 3-game set starting tonight. We have a phenomenal pitching performance. Jacob Mizorowski going for the Brewers. He's 12-5, has a 1.75 ERA. And the Braves ace Chris Sale will oppose him. He's 12-8, has a 2.16 ERA, 28 walks and 160 strikeouts. Ford leadoff show coming your way at 2:55 Eastern and first pitch at 4:10 Eastern on the Atlanta Braves Radio Network.
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by Piedmont Orthopedics and Sports Medicine, the official health care provider of the Georgia Bulldogs. David Johnston along with you. And thanks so much for joining me. Logan is back on Monday. And I will be quite happy that he is back on Monday as well. I will say this. You just heard Juice Newton's Queen of Hearts, the number 14 song in 1981. Love that song. And it's hard to believe that that song is 45 years old. Also, I got another one here in the holster. And I will get it going right now. All right, let's see what this... I'm kind of playing this one blind, so let's see if I'm getting to... Oh, she's still... Hang on, let me get rid of her. All right, I love that song, Juice, but it's time for you to go. All right, let's see what we got here. All right, let's try it again. This is 2001.

0: just playing this because it's 25 years ago. On my own two feet again. And it's been a while. And the mention there of no E, STAIND. I guess this is that divorced dad rock, too, that we talk about sometimes. Just kind of angsty. Anyway, thanks so much for joining me today. Great interview with Eric with a K. And I would like to, Eric Schmidt, and I hope my man Eddie D doesn't mind me. He just texted me, and he says, I just ordered my copy of Eric's book. That's awesome. Thank you, Eddie. I know Eric will appreciate that as well. And can't wait to read it myself. So, yeah, good stuff there, too. And anybody local, anybody that we know, anybody that's Georgia-centric or Athens-centric, let me know. I love talking to people about that kind of stuff. Had Charlie English on, was either last year or a couple of years ago. We need to get Charlie back, but had him on. I had never met Charlie in person. And we're talking about his books, and he likes the bourbon too, which is also cool. But I feel like I've made a friend through all of that too, and I know Logan would say the same thing. So we see Charlie at the LLC event. So I love talking about that kind of stuff. I think that is great stuff. Always very fun. And yes. Hey, by the way, Sherry listening in. Good morning, Sherry, and please say hello to Brad. She says, I completely missed the name of the book. Can you send me the link when you have a second? Absolutely. In fact, I might just forward you that email that has all the links on them. The easiest way to remember all of that, too. Trouble with the Green is the name of the book. And you can find it on Amazon, Apple Books, Barnes & Noble, Google Books, and as we were talking about, the mysterious Kobo.com, K-O-B-O. Next thing you know, Eric's going to be number one bestseller on the Tokyo book chart, or whatever they call it. What is it in here? The New York Times bestseller, they've got the Tokyo bestseller, whatever it is. I think he said that. That might have even had links to like Asia and Europe and that kind of thing, which is still very, very cool. And I meant to mention too, I don't expect everybody to listen to all 4 hours. And those of you that do, I really appreciate it. I did play some Damn Yankees earlier, and then I forgot to mention it to him because I know Eric probably is down with Tommy Shaw and Jack Blades and Ted Nugent. Makes me want to go listen to some Damn Yankees after the show. In fact, I might just do that. Eric might even say, hey, I'm a damn Yankee. But he's not, even though he's from New Jersey. Oh, absolutely love that. So anyway, thanks so much for that. And I'll have our fourth hour of the show on our On Demand coming up as soon as the show is over. Wish I could get that one on quicker, but it's just one of those kind of things. Not lost in the shuffle, though, because we talked about it some with Russ, too, is the fact that we have the first full night of high school football. And there's a lot of rivalry games going on. So wherever you happen to live, wherever you're listening from, whatever your high school alma mater is, well, best of luck, as we like to say. I haven't even checked to see if Spartanburg High School is playing. I'm sure they probably are if they start as early as it starts now. It didn't used to, that's for sure. It did not used to start that early. By the way, 706-549-6000 on the Mission Construction Hotline. Let me see. I'm kind of previewing a text. Let's see here. By the way, Coach Bowerly says that on a wonderful night, so I think this is when we were maybe going back, I don't remember what it was, we were talking earlier. He says, on a wonderful night in a small little town off an island in New Jersey, I sang Brandy on stage. Oh, that's right, because we were coming back with Brandy was one of our rejoins. That's one of our normal, one of our common rejoin songs. And it's such a great song. Looking Glass, Brandy. He said, I knocked it out, or at least I thought I did. Confidence is everything, coach, as you know. So great, great job. I wish that was there. And again, the first time I ever met Coach Bowerly had to have been 1989, 1990. And it was in the studio. It was actually in the lobby at the student radio station. It was, again, 89 or 90. Back then, I don't know if they still do this or not, but back then, if a group or a band was traveling, it didn't even have to be a big name band, but you know, if they were on their tour or whatever, or they were making their stops in college towns or whatever it was they did, we would have one of those things in the lobby at 90.5, Memorial Hall, no elevator, and they would kind of acoustically play some of their songs in our lobby and play out over the air, and it's actually kind of cool. And I was the sports director at the time, but I also had a DJ shift once or twice a week, which was always fun. We had records back then. Like, oh, let's try this one. Let's see what's going on here. But anyway, I happened to be up there when this band was there, and I don't even know who it was. And I look over and I go, that's the swim coach. And I don't know if Jack had Harvey with him or whoever. I don't know. I don't remember. I was like, oh, this is awesome. This is our swim coach. Coach, I guess it's pronounced Bowerl. How do you say his last name? So I went over and introduced myself. And, of course, you know how Jack is. Just tremendous. As nice as he can be. Having a great time. And I was like, what are you doing up here? And he said, oh, we were out in Colorado a few weeks ago. He might have been out there skiing or something. And this band was playing at this little club we went to. You got to remember, this was 35, 36 years ago. And this band was playing. And we started chatting them up. And we were talking to them. And they said, guess what? We're going to be in Athens in like a month or 2 months or whatever it was. Oh, we'll come see you. And to his word, that's exactly what he did. And whatever band that was, they could have disbanded the next day for all I know. But that's how I first met Coach Bowerly. It was in the lobby of the student radio station, Memorial Hall, 90.5, WUOG. And that was back in the day there. So the fact, Coach, that you got up and sang Brandy on stage does not surprise me one bit. In fact, I'm jealous that I wasn't up there with you. And that wasn't even karaoke, was it, Coach? That was just you singing the song. Because you can cheat with karaoke, right? You got the words in front of you. But the real karaoke is when you don't even have the words to look at. That's the good stuff there. But that was the first time I'd ever met Coach Bowerly. And then literally a couple of years later, and at the time, I was still didn't know Coach very well. I may have run into him a couple of times in this before even going out to see a swim meet and that kind of thing. Next thing I know, oh, there's four guys that are going to attempt to break the Guinness Book of World Records for longest consecutive hours of playing tennis. And one of them was Coach Bowerly. So they're at Jennings Mill. Back in the early 90s, early to mid 90s, I have to look it up. And they played like tennis the whole weekend. Maybe it was longer than that. You know, you get to stop like 5 minutes an hour or something like that. But they played doubles tennis for like a million days in a row. And it's like, this man is crazy in the greatest way. I met him in the studio at 90.5. And now here I am watching him set the Guinness Book of World Records playing doubles tennis. That's so funny. But thanks, Coach. You are the best. Really do appreciate that. And I'm rooting heavily against your Phillies this weekend, but I understand that you would probably appreciate that. And they are playing the Cardinals, too. And anyone that knows me, has known me for a long time, knowing that I've always been a big Cardinals fan. Why have you been? Why were you a big Cardinals fan? Because I could hear them when I was a kid on KMOX 1120 AM out of St. Louis. I don't know why that caught my attention when I was younger, but it did. And I had always kind of locked in on them because of that. And it's funny, too, because in the 70s, the Cardinals, that was probably, that might have been their worst decade they've ever had. I'd have to do a little bit of extra research, but the 70s St. Louis baseball Cardinals, probably the equivalent of like the 50s Georgia football. Probably the worst decade. And then the Georgia football team did win the SEC championship in 1959, but that one did come out of the blue. So it wasn't even like that one was really expected. And of course, the the long losing streak to Tech, which if there is a good Lord somewhere, that'll end this year. We'll take over the record for the longest winning streak in the series. That's my terrible impression of Coach McGill. But when it happens in November, and I'm not saying if, I'm saying when, you will be able to think of people like Coach McGill and others that would, if they were still with us, would just be reveling in it like you know what. All right, I'm going to take a break, come back and wrap things up. By the way, also, shout out to some of my buddies like Carl and Alan and Gordon. But yeah, Dave's friend Gordo. And they were also reminiscing about sports stumpers back in the day. At WUOG, 90.5 FM. All right, come back and wrap things up. It's 9:54.
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0: you remember that thing in Atlanta 30 years ago called the Olympics? Well, this was the number either 14 or 15 song of 1996. Follow You Down, the Gin Blossoms. How about that? Things we've learned today. Russ Tanner has been to a country that 99.9% of us haven't been to, nor will ever go to. Kazakhstan. Awesome. Awesome. I love it. I don't even know what else to say other than that. Things I didn't think I was going to be saying when I got up this morning, that Russ had been to Kazakhstan, but I am glad I am able to say it. All right, Logan is back on Monday, as I will be as well. Thanks again to my man, Eric Schmidt. Eric with a K. And the book, Trouble with the Green. Best of luck with all of that. And Eric, like I said, I am excited to be able to read it as well. Everybody, have a great weekend. Braves today at 4:10. 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

0: 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Ipe Mitsuhara ran up gambling debts to a Southern California bookmaking operation.
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5: 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It'll be the Braves and Brewers this afternoon in the first of a three-game weekend series. The Braves shutting out the White Sox 2-0 yesterday in Chicago, and the Braves now have a five-game lead on the Phillies in the NL East. Great pitching matchup today. Chris Sale on the mound for the Braves. The flamethrower Jacob Mizorowski on the mound for the Brewers. 4-10 today right here on The Ref. 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The Falcons play again tomorrow as they take on the Colts. 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
5: Rolling along, we talked about Fernando Mendoza, the number one overall pick. The Texans build a little momentum very quietly during the preseason, unsexy, where they're getting better, but in all the right places. We'll explain here on the Golics, Mike Golic Jr., Mike Golic Sr. here on ESPN Radio. But before we get to that, fun one coming up right now. Everyone always loves the Little League World Series. Everyone does an outstanding job. And our next guest is going to rival Pitbull for Mr. Worldwide as the title. He's got Williamsport this weekend. He's got Dublin, Ireland next weekend. Mike Monaco joins us now, ESPN play-by-play announcer. He's set to be part of the Little League Alumni Altcast at the MLB Little League Classic. So Sunday, 7 p.m. Eastern on ESPN2, he's going to be in the booth alongside Todd Frazier and Devin Travis, both of whom played in the Little League World Series, both and played in the show. Going to be an awesome showcase, a celebration of the Little League World Series and of the guys and the players in Major League Baseball with that connection. So, Mike, good morning, man. Good to talk to you. How you doing?
16: Gentlemen, hello. It is so great to talk to both of you. It's even better to have both of you back on these airwaves. So just a pleasure to talk with you. And yeah, here at the Little League World Series right now, we got 8 games today. We're building up to Sunday. When the big leaguers are here, it's always a special day when they come through. So the vibes are good. We had a lot of rain yesterday, but that's in the rearview mirror.
17: So what, Mike, what are you hoping to like accomplish in this alt broadcast with former little leaguers? You're obviously, you do the Red Sox games as well, so you're used to the normal baseball game. But what are you looking to bring with this broadcast?
16: You know, Mike, I think there are no rules as far as I can tell. One thing is for sure, we have Todd Frazier, as Mike mentioned. Todd at this event is like, as Tim Kirkjian always says, Todd is the biggest 12-year-old here among everyone in town. So we could get off the rails with him in particular. Todd is a master impressionist, so we hope to have some fun with that. But no, I think it's going to be a really neat behind-the-scenes kind of experience of hearing from players who have played in this before and then gone on to amazing careers. We're going to have Lance Lynn, longtime major league pitcher, join us. He was here in the late 90s with a team from Brownsburg, Indiana. We're going to have our lead NHL on ESPN analyst, Ray Ferraro, join us. And I can say this as a good friend of Ray's. Back when, I don't even know if they had color television, he played in the Little League World Series, so he'll be joining us. But no, it'll be really cool to hear, you know, what it was like being here as a 12-year-old at different pockets of time, and then how that propelled these athletes to the very top of their craft. So I think it'll be a lot of fun. We're going to have a bunch of other guests join us too, and it'll be laid back. You know, we'll just kind of be sitting there watching on ESPN2, doing a very untraditional broadcast. You see so many of these altcasts nowadays, but this will be cool, and it's a really intimate setting. If no one's watched the game before, it is major leaguers playing in front of little leaguers. The stadium is almost entirely filled with just the players from the Little League World Series. You know, it's a minor league ballpark that they refit for this major league game, but it's an intimate setting, and the players, the little leaguers, are so locked in on what the big leaguers are doing that it's quiet. Like, it's not the normal hum and buzz at a major league baseball game, because these little leaguers are so in awe of watching Ronald Acuna Jr. or Jacob Mizorowski, you know, walk through right in front of them. So it is a really cool atmosphere.
5: I was going to say, speaking of atmosphere, oh, by the way, you have two of the best teams in Major League Baseball getting ready to go at it in this. But that environment's cool. And for, like you said, the guys in the booth with you who had experience in this, experience in the major leagues, what's the reaction that you guys see around there from the major league guys who get to sort of reconnect with the game in maybe its purest form down to the Little League World Series level and be around these kids?
16: Yeah, I think it's so refreshing for them in the middle of 162. I mean, like, the buzzword in baseball circles is grind, especially when you're in August. And so, yes, it makes for an interesting weekend travel-wise for these major league teams, but I think they're refreshed to do it. And especially when they walk off the bus, you know, they take the bus after flying in, usually morning of. They take the bus over to the Little League complex where I am right now, and they're just kind of washed over with it, because these little leaguers, they're playing on these immaculate diamonds that, for the many players now in the majors who never played on a little league stage like this, they can't believe that these are 12 and 11-year-olds playing here. you know, we've had like Xander Bogaerts come through in years past. And he said to me, like, he has locked on every game watching, like, on the airplane while they're flying into town. Or Jazz Chisholm was here 2 years ago with the Yankees. He was walking around with a video camera, just documenting everything. He befriended a kid on Team Nevada and said, like, hey, man, I'm going to be a big brother to you for the next few years. Whenever you need gear, hit me up. Like, for them, it's just really refreshing to be in this kind of environment. And I think probably remind them why we all fell in love with sports at whatever age it was.
17: You're also part of the WEEI radio, Red Sox radio booth. Sox are third in the East, 8 games behind the Rays. They're in the wild card spot right now, second slot. So, but it's been a roller coaster season. If that continues, where can they fit into this playoff run?
16: I think because the American League has had so much unevenness to it all season and hasn't had, you know, like Mike was saying, the dominant National League teams, like the ones that we're going to see on Sunday, whether it's Dodgers, Brewers, or Braves at the top, the Cubs getting there too. Like, the American League has not had that. So I think the Red Sox, I mean, if they get healthier, they have as good a chance as anyone, I think, to emerge out of that. Now, you could say the same for the Yankees. You always have to worry about the Rays. The American League Central has been very interesting too. But for the Red Sox, the pitching and defense has been their backbone this season. And then in the last 2 months, the offense has totally flipped the script on what they were at the beginning of the season when they could not hit home runs. They were last in baseball in home runs. And they've kind of changed their identity. They've gotten more patient, played some small ball, which is amazing to say in 2026. But then, yeah, if they get healthier, if they get Garrett Crochet back, which would be in a relief role, if they get Roman Anthony, who was supposed to be a superstar in year two, if they get him back, Trevor Story into the middle infield, that would only add even more firepower to a team that, yeah, man, it's been a roller coaster, and they have totally changed the tune of their season.
18: Talking to Mike Monaco, ESPN play-by-play announcer here on the Golics, we mentioned the versatility. This time next week, you, Jordan Rogers, Dana Boyle, all going to be over in Dublin getting ready to open the season with North Carolina and TCU. I know you're busy. I'm sure the game prep will kick into high gear in earnest next week. But big picture, as you look to be the voice that will help kick off college football season, what are you most excited about with the opportunity in those two teams in Dublin?
16: Guys, I'm so excited for that. I mean, I don't need to say this to you guys, as all of us being Notre Dame guys, but so excited for college football. The fact that, you know, kicking it off week zero in that setting with that matchup is going to be great. Like, first of all, what does Bill Belichick's second season hold? He's talked with a lot of positivity through the summer and the fall about, you know, what the roster looks like this year and how they didn't have the late start to roster building that they did going into year one at the time of being hired and all of that. They leaned a lot more into high schoolers than they did compared to how heavy they were in the portal going into last year. So curious to see if what that looks like. But I think maybe most of all, the one player I'm most excited to see is TCU's quarterback, Jaden Craig, transfer from Harvard. Everything I've heard from people who have seen it firsthand this offseason and here in fall camp, he's the real deal. I mean, they went out and got him with Josh Hoover going to Indiana. You were talking Fernando Mendoza coming on. Hoover's going to replace Mendoza there in Bloomington. But they feel at TCU like they got a really good quarterback in Jaden Craig. So he was probably going to be draftable had he left Harvard at the end of last season to go to the NFL. So I'm really excited to see him there and maybe have a couple Guinnesses while we're over there, too.
17: There you go.
18: Attaboy.
17: There you go.
18: The right mindset from the right man for the job here. Again, you guys can check out Mike this weekend as ESPN debuts the Little League Alumni Altcast and the MLB Little League Classic again Sunday, August 23rd, 7 p.m. Eastern on ESPN2 before he gets ready to head over and do some damage on the Guinness and more. Mike, always appreciate it, brother. Safe travels on your many stops along the next week here, and hopefully we'll talk to you soon.
16: You guys are truly the best. Thank you for having me.
17: Thanks, Mike.
18: Thanks, Mike. Really appreciate it. 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
21: Big storyline is, can the Houston Texans get to the Super Bowl? And in reality, it comes down
0: to how good will the offense be to supplement an already elite defense. Last season, the defense was top one in total yards allowed and total points allowed. They looked like an elite defense, but what cost them was C.J. Stroud throwing four interceptions in a divisional round against the New England Patriots. Now eyes are on how will Stroud bounce back? How will the offense bounce back? Will they be able to supplement this defense just enough to give them enough points to where the defense can go and choke out opposing offenses and get them a bunch of W's?
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18: 2 days roll along in the Golics on ESPN Radio. The Houston Texans, who we saw last night, and choking them out on defense. Very apt description for this group. I worry not for what I think Dad is the best defense going into this season in the NFL. You could argue it was a coin flip with them and the world champion Seahawks last year. Very different defenses, very different styles. But the ball up top Texans, the group headlined by these great edge rushers, Will Anderson Jr., an ascending superstar in this league, signs an extension this offseason. That group seems primed to come back and maintain the standard of excellence that's going to give this team a chance. In your mind, are they the best defense in the NFL, though?
17: Oh, they are. I mean, just the relentlessness of the pass rush. And I did a couple of their games last year, and there are times when their edge rushers, Will Anderson and Danielle Hunter, don't even start series. They're on the sideline. That's how they rotate players in, and then they bring them in for pass rushing. I mean, you as a former O-lineman have to be like, are you kidding me? Here's this guy trotting in on third and long after not playing any of the series, and he's got fresh legs on the rush. I mean, this defense is absolutely stifling, much like we talked about Dallas and Cincinnati on the other side, where their offenses are so good, the defense just needs to be above average. That's kind of what we're talking about here. The offense just needs to be above average, and as we'll get to, there's question marks at wide receiver, but they just need to not turn the ball over and you know, be decent, maybe top 15, top 10, and let this defense lead the way.
18: I mean, again, we referenced it in the sounder. If C.J. Stroud, if the Houston offense just punts on first down, that defense can probably win them their playoff game. A defense that added Cade McDonald, who had a sack last night, albeit on a completely blown protection there. Yeah. Joins a defensive line where Jadeveon Clowney, the former number one pick in the draft, is coming to supplement and spell those rushers you talked about, was playing late into the preseason game. Trey Zune, the rookie for the Las Vegas Raiders, had to be asking what he did wrong to who to have to block Clowney for so much of that game. Sheldon Rankins, the rest of that group, they're monsters up front. So you're right. The question becomes on offense, and wide receiver gets interesting. The unfortunate injury that you had to Jaden Higgins, tore his ACL in practice against the Ravens, and is going to miss the whole 2026 season while Tank Dell's recovering from injury, because we know he's been hurt. So it's going to be Jalen Noel, Tank Dell, Nico Collins going to have to pick up the slack for this. Do they have enough in terms of that, David Montgomery added to the running back room, to be the kind of offense that can be well-rounded enough to supplement that defense?
17: You know, again, Mixon gone, David Montgomery taking over. Woody Marks is a hard, hard runner as well for kind of a two-back system. I'm a big fan of Dalton Schultz at tight end. They brought in Foster Moreau as a backup there. But you mentioned the wide receivers, Higgins out, Tank Dell. I think it was week 16 of 24, shredded his knee.
18: Awful.
17: Missed all of last year, and is just coming back. You mentioned Jalen Noel. He's got a hammy, and a hammy on a wide receiver, you just don't know when that's going to pop up. So they're really kind of limited at the wide receiver position. But like you said, Nico Collins, Xavier Hutchinson, Dalton Schultz. But we know what the linchpin is. It's C.J. Stroud, right? And it normally is the quarterback, but it really is C.J. Stroud. How great he was coming out of college and how he struggled since it in the playoffs last year. Oh, my God. It was just brutal. Second year now under Nick Caley, the offensive coordinator, and it looked good in the preseason game they just played. You know, he obviously played very, very sparingly. But that's going to be the key.
18: I understand and hear when people like Daniel Jeremiah, who we love, who does a great job, say preseason is a liar. And you don't want to take too much away, but I am monitoring this Houston Texans offensive line situation. Because when we talk about all the rest of that, it's window dressing for the conversation that's been happening in Houston since C.J. Stroud's rookie season, which is their inability to protect him and the hockey line change every offseason to try and put the guys in front of him. So what do? They bring Wyatt Teller, who's a Pro Bowler with the Cleveland Browns, albeit late in his career, over to play guard. They drafted Ariante Arisuri in the second round last year. They brought Braden Smith over from the Indianapolis Colts offensive line. And then they draft Keelan Rutledge. And every once in a while, you have a capstone player that falls into place and makes everything else sing. I don't know if he's going to play center or guard. He was on top of the depth chart at center. He started at guard last night, did their rookie first-round pick out of Georgia Tech. This dude seems like he has the goods. And the same way, if you look at Gray Zabel with the Seattle Seahawks, that was that guy that came in and helped solidify a group that wound up being able to win a Super Bowl because that offensive line went and played really well. I think Keelan Rutledge is that kind of guy. And again, it's against the Commanders and it's against the Max Crosby-less Raiders in the preseason. This offense is kind of pounding the rock on people. And if Nick Caley and this offense can have that foundation built in front of C.J. Stroud in the way that it looks right now, which is fundamentally sound and physical and downhill, I think it could help offset what is a banged-up skill group right now.
17: So in the unsexy talk of O-line, Keelan Rutledge, I believe, has never played center.
18: No.
17: And it looks like he's going to be the starting center. You played guard 1 year at Notre Dame, and you played center as well at Notre Dame. How we talk maybe switching from right tackle to left tackle or tackled on the guard? What's it like going from guard to now playing a position at the highest level that you have never played before?
18: Yeah, I mean, as long as you know how to snap the football, it's a lot easier. You have so much help. You've got guys all around you all the time to help you. It's magnificent. Now, modern defenses have found a way to isolate, and we get those horrible shots that should be illegal of guys like Myles Garrett doing crossover dribbles in the middle of the offensive line on guys that are half their athletic ability, 6'3 with stubby arms. That's why you play on the inside. So, no, as long as you can snap the football, it actually can be a lot easier than what you're asked to do at offensive guard, even on the left side where it's like traditionally been easier. So, I don't know. I feel pretty good about that. Again, last night he got to start off at guard. I'll be very interested to see how that group ultimately slots, but either way, I think he is an indication that they understand they've had a problem and they are serious about remedying it with the way that they've assigned draft capital and the way they've gone out and spent money in the last couple of years. So I don't know. That's got me hopeful. Your prep for every season should start with does this team have the offensive line to make it work? And maybe with Houston, just maybe, they finally got a chance in that regard. You guys can watch the Golics on ESPN+. Go on, head to the app now and click watch, and then look for the Golics and enjoy. Coming up next, we'll discuss an athlete who's one of the best masters of the bank in sports history. We'll get to that here on the Golics on ESPN Radio.
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5: 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And the Braves now have a 5-game lead on the Phillies in the NL East. Great pitching matchup today. Chris Sale on the mound for the Braves. The flamethrower Jacob Mizorowski on the mound for the Brewers. 4-10 today right here on the Ref. 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
28: People are saying a quarterback away, decent quarterback away. Deshaun Watson is not that decent quarterback. There's nothing to show me that he is good, and he's not even popular within the fan base. There is literally zero reason to have Deshaun Watson out there on the field, and there's really not a reason to have him still on your team right now. In terms of Cleveland Browns embarrassments, this is right at the top. Signing him is probably top 5, and putting him on the field in 2026 is the top. Move on from Deshaun Watson. Start Shedeur Sanders. Get rid of the guy, because I don't even know if I want him in my locker room. I don't even know if I want him around. I don't want him around these young dudes. Get rid of this guy. Get him out of here. Start Shedeur Sanders. And if he's not good, stink, and then get a good quarterback in 2027.
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8: End of the world as we know it. 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
18: It feels like that around the ESPN radio offices right now. Pizza's tearing us apart. It should be bringing us together. Pizza parties have been the most unifying force in the world for God knows how long. We'll get to James Harden's new payday, and if the Cavs with James Harden at his big age can do what hasn't been done with any other James Harden team in the history of the NBA... in just a minute or two here. We're presented by Progressive Insurance, but we've had the question raging all morning, the whiteboard question that you heard first over at Unsportsman. Like, if you have a slice of pizza and you cut it in half, do you now have two slices of pizza or two halves of the same piece of pizza? Dana in Florida, you're on the Golics. What's your answer?
10: I've got an answer for you guys. Good to have you back on the air. Lifelong Notre Dame fan. I'm actually old enough to have seen both your careers from start to finish at the great Notre Dame. So I'm very proud to be able to chat with you guys today about pizza, which I'm sure you guys have eaten many, many pizzas in your life. But I used to be a restaurant manager, a pizza restaurant manager, and I just got back from Italy. They do it completely different over there. Here, if you take a whole pizza and cut it in half, you have two halves. And every time you run your pizza cutter through it after that, you have a slice of pizza. Over in Naples, I ate at the oldest pizzeria establishment there from the 1860s. They serve you a whole pie, give you a knife and a fork, and say, go at it as you see fit. They don't even slice the pizza in Italy. So completely different over here. Here you slice the pizza. It's a slice of pizza. Go so, Irish.
17: Wow. Listen, Italy has solved the problem. They just put the pie down in front of you and say, do with it what you will. But I mean, that solves everything.
18: Yes, and as someone that was also recently in Italy, can confirm. Appreciate the call, Dana. I guess the question is, you didn't answer the question.
11: Yeah, what was like, that, Dana? I mean, I'm glad you watched them play football 55 years ago.
18: Okay,
11: but
18: all right. We don't have to tap the Notre Dame fan in here.
11: He didn't answer the question.
18: I mean,
11: like, we had a very specific question. He didn't answer the question.
18: He told us
11: what they do in Italy. But what about the answer to the question on the whiteboard? Come on, Dana.
17: I loved his answer because he
18: didn't give an answer.
17: What he did is he left it up to you.
18: No,
17: he
18: that's
17: left
18: not
17: it
18: the
17: up
18: point.
17: To you to decide. That was a great philosophical answer. Don't give a specific answer. Just keep it open. Keep the conversation open.
11: I don't think that's what he did.
18: My father, who self-describes as a mile wide and an inch deep, is lauding someone for a philosophical non-answer.
17: Listen,
18: what in the world is going on?
17: I've always said philosophy was my favorite class at Notre Dame because there was really no right or wrong answer. It was just how great you could BS. He just BS'd us for a minute. And we were like, oh, cool. And then, you know, Bubba's got to ruin it.
18: I still want to know what the answer is. I think it's a half a slice.
12: I think so, too.
18: I think that's the right answer here. If you had to explain it to the person you were giving it to and you wanted to tell them you were giving them a slice, you would be lying to them.
17: Yeah.
18: You would be actively lying to them. 888-729-3776. You like philosophy? Let's make you philosophize about your favorite basketball team when they're good in the Cleveland Cavaliers from your hometown, who signed James Harden to a 3-year, $97 million deal to stick around with the Cavs. So it's fully guaranteed, actually brings his cost per year down. He had one of those player options and waited it out to try and let the Cavs go out and maybe sign LeBron James this summer, go out and make some other moves, which they did. But now it ultimately ends with him coming back and being expected to be part of the solution like he was last year, where the Cavs brought him over after the deadline. And during the regular season, it looked good. The offense gets the uptick. And then we get the same song, dance, and stanza in the postseason. So, Dad, James Harden, who is a hero at the bank, is set to join LeBron James, Kevin Durant, and Steph Curry as the only players in NBA history to surpass $500 million in career earnings. He's a future Hall of Famer. He's a former MVP. Can he, as presently constructed, with this Cavs roster as presently constructed, actually usurp the Knicks in the Eastern Conference, God forbid, get to a final, let alone win a title right now?
17: I don't think so, Mike. I mean, listen, his stats, we could read off his stats. He's a walk-in Hall of Famer, but the greatest stat is what you mentioned. He's the fourth player to surpass $500 million and the second player to surpass an over $90 million guaranteed at the age of 37 or older, LeBron being the other one. Those are the greatest stats. I mean, but he's a shooter. For the Cavs, James Harden is not the best player on the Cavs team. Donovan Mitchell is. But the ball is in James Harden's hand all the time. He is going to dictate things that go on, and we have seen him struggle in the playoffs. I don't think they're better than the Knicks. I don't think they're better than the 76ers, the way they're laid out right now. Now we have to see how the injuries, that's true for all teams, but especially with Joel Embiid, who has had injury issues. But yeah, I think from a standpoint of where they are in the East, they're looking up at a couple of teams. And again, James Harden, we've seen him put up massive, massive stats. But in the playoffs, what's the last time he was in the finals? 2012? So, I mean, the ball has to go through him, and I think that just kind of negates other people on the team.
18: To your point, James Harden, as of this last season, is tied with Karl Malone for the most playoff wins, 98, without a championship, and hasn't been to the finals since that 2012 season where he was sixth man of the year with the Thunder. And that sample size there, to me, is why it's fair to say, hey, James Harden in the postseason has a ceiling. And I don't know if the rest of that roster, which is great. Like, you pair Peyton Watson's the player they went out there and were able to sign and trade, right, or trade and sign, I should say, along with Evan Mobley and Jared Allen and Donovan Mitchell. That's a very good team. They were a very good team this year in an Eastern Conference. Then, yes, the Knicks are at the top, but there's already been changes to that roster. We've seen how difficult it is to repeat in the NBA, so there's opportunity there. But unlike some of the quarterbacks that we throw this on, where if you've only got a handful of postseason games, how much are we supposed to read into that sample size to say this is a you problem when we get there? We've seen enough. Like James Harden, you mentioned the offense. I think of the defense, where at times he gets picked on in the postseason to the extent that it's a limiting factor for your team. We know enough about this guy's career to say that in the postseason, there is a ceiling on what James Harden is capable of when he's a central figure of your team.
17: Yeah, I actually think, unfortunately for my team, they take a little bit of a step back this year, and that's mostly because of what others have done in the East.
18: Two great players in the NFL, Joe Burrow, Dak Prescott, trying to take the step forward. We discuss next.
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13: 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And Bubba is here to ask us the most pressing question of the weekend. Who you got, as he always does? Bubba, let's get after it.
14: That's right. Last month we celebrated National Hot Dog Day. So what are you putting on your ideal hot dog? You get to choose everything about it. Who you got? What are you doing?
13: Ooh. Dad, are you one of those people that polices what people can put on hot dogs? Because no. I'm a firm believer that tube meat is not the area that we should draw these harsh opinions. I'm sorry, Chicago. I'm putting ketchup on the dog with the mustard. I don't care. Good luck.
15: I don't begrudge anybody. This goes back to the pineapple pizza where people are like, oh, you don't do that. It's not pizza. I'm like, if you like pineapple on pizza, put pineapple on pizza. I don't, but I'm not going to stop anybody else from doing it. My perfect dog... By the way, I love my dogs burnt. I love them burnt.
13: You do. It's the weirdest thing. Yeah. For whatever reason, my dad wants his hot dogs to look like they were at Pompeii. Yeah. Like, these things are wholly unrecognizable from an actual normal hot dog.
16: Yeah. What about the marshmallows in a s'more? Same thing.
13: Ooh, good question.
15: Yes. Absolutely okay. Burnt. So like burnt and dastardly. Crispy. Yeah. So when I cook hot dogs for, like, the grandkids or even my kids, I have to keep mine on a little longer. I'll go, my perfect one, if I had all the ingredients, would be mustard, chopped up onion, and shredded cheese. That would be it. That would be my perfect dog.
13: The correct answer is the chili cheese dog, which I love. I'm not a chili guy. Put chili and cheese on anything. I had a chili cheese burger at Jordan Cornette's golf outing. Wrecked me the next day, let me tell you. The airport bathrooms didn't stand a chance, but your boy was having a great time on the course there. So, Bubba, what's the right answer in your mind? I feel like you might have a strong opinion on this.
14: I would go chili cheese dog as well. I'm a big fan of that. Yeah, I like
13: my
14: that.
13: My man.
14: Let's move on. 75 years ago last month, Robin Williams was born in Chicago, Illinois. Unfortunately, he died in 2014. Who you got as your favorite Robin Williams movie?
13: Ooh. I mean, Good Will Hunting's always the one that comes to mind first, just because that scene, it's not your fault. Like, even for a guy who was as funny as Robin Williams does, to me, that scene, all the catharsis of it, that's always kind of what I come to
15: mind. Which is wild, because he was a comedian, right? I mean, Mrs. Doubtfire. I mean, and that was a serious role in Good Will Hunting. So that's, I loved his stand-up comedy. I mean, he just fired him off. He got his money's worth. He was something else. But I would probably say, from an acting standpoint, I'd probably say Good Will Hunting as well.
13: Dead Poets Society. Mrs. Doubtfire. Yeah. Jumanji. Always forget, too, the voice of the genie in Aladdin.
14: Aladdin, I was going to say that, underrated.
16: How about Good Morning Vietnam doing as a disc jockey?
15: Good morning, Vietnam!
13: The only line that Dad knows from that movie, and the only line that I know from that movie.
15: That's true.
13: Great movie, though.
15: Yep.
13: Honestly, so rest in peace, an all-timer, no doubt.
15: Yep. 43 years ago last month, the world's lowest temperature in an inhabited location was recorded in Antarctica, -128.6 degrees. Who you got as the coldest you've ever been in your life?
17: So that one's easy for me. I played at the Meadowlands one time, and the wind whips through the tunnels there. And at one point, the wind chill, not wasn't for the whole game, but at one point was 19 below zero, the wind chill. And I always, when I didn't wear a mouthpiece most of my career, but when I did, I would, it wasn't attached to my face mask, I would kind of hold it, hook it on my knuckles, and I didn't wear gloves. And we had like those jet engine heaters on the sideline. And I remember I was so cold, I stuck my hands in front of the heater and I couldn't feel my hands and I left them there too long. Next thing I knew, the plastic mouthpiece melted around my finger. But it was, I mean, you didn't take your helmet off, but that was the coldest I think I ever was and certainly the coldest I ever played in.
13: Northwest Catholic High School, I think 2006, played our Thanksgiving game against, I think, Plainville. And people think snow is the coldest.
15: No.
13: No, it's when you're wet and cold.
15: Yep.
13: And that day, it was a sleet-rain mix that gave way to just piercing winds that to this day still rattles my bones when I think about
17: that,
13: it.
17: That was brutal. And again, I was contractually obligated, me and your mother, to be in the stands for that one. That was absolutely brutal. You're right. Wet cold is way worse than dry cold.
14: I don't know if you guys remember this, but I went to, like, 20 years ago at Rentschler Field. They did one of those outdoor hockey games.
13: Yes.
14: And they did, it was for the when the Wolfpack were actually called the Whalers. So the Connecticut Whale had a game there. They did, like, a 12-day thing. One day was for the Connecticut Whale. By far the coldest I've ever been in my life. It was, I think it was 5 degrees that day. But my beer, we would get beer. My beer froze in our hand. We couldn't even drink it. Half the crowd was sitting in the bathroom because it was the coldest I've ever been in my life. I mean, I've been to games, Giant Stadium, whatever, all over the place, and this was the coldest I've ever been in my life. It was terrible.
13: Two points here.
17: Sucks.
13: One, bring back the Whalers. Two,
15: absolutely,
13: reminded me other coldest point of my life, Super Bowl, Minneapolis. God love cold cities, but I don't think you should host Super Bowls.
15: Yeah.
13: Minneapolis, walking from the IKEA parking lot to the Mall of America at 3 a.m. to go do my morning radio show. Yeah. My beard post shower froze over. I legit had like icicles in it that could have broken
15: that
13: off. So insanely cold. What do we got, Bubba?
14: Well, the Dallas one, right? Was that the Mike and Mike one where it was snowing and it was freezing that time? And
17: ice storm.
14: And they wouldn't let you move the heaters over?
17: Oh, yeah. That's when I got at after a director where he's like, oh, it's not good for the shot. I said, not good for the shot. I got to sit here for 4 friggin' hours. Are you kidding me?
14: Yeah.
17: They wouldn't let
14: you move the heaters.
17: We had to call to the highest on high in radio at that point to let them keep the heater on the set. Oh, the shot, it doesn't look good. I said, then you come sit out here for 4 hours.
14: It was an ice storm in Dallas, and they didn't know what to do.
13: I mean, just absolute maniac work there. Yeah, the shot's going to look badly. You know what? I'm going to be frozen to death.
14: Our host might die, but the shot will look good.
13: It's going to look like Jack in The Shining, but sure, let's go in effort for the shot. So, all right, it's been a cold day. It's been a day filled with pizza debate. We'll see how Rich Eisen takes his slight. He takes over here next on ESPN Radio.
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0: It'll be the Braves and Brewers this afternoon in the first of a three-game weekend series. The Braves shutting out the White Sox 2-0 yesterday in Chicago, and the Braves now have a five-game lead on the Phillies in the NL East. Great pitching matchup today. Chris Sale on the mound for the Braves. The flamethrower Jacob Mizorowski on the mound for the Brewers. 4-10 today right here on the Ref. Georgia football, the Bulldogs are kicking off the season 2 weeks from tomorrow. 15 days till the Dogs open up with Tennessee State. The Falcons play again tomorrow as they take on the Colts. It'll be preseason game number 2 for Atlanta. You get the top national and local sports stories every 20 minutes. It's Athens' Voice of the Dogs, 960 The Ref, and the 960 The Ref app.
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0: A couple times a year, we get one of these things, and we got one this week. I'm going to share that with you coming up in just a moment. I'll also tell you this. Last night was a record-setting night for the Georgia Bulldogs outside the world of football. We'll celebrate that here with you before it's all said and done. And, oh, yeah, by the way, also coming up in just a few minutes, one Georgia wide receiver has explained how his position group can help contribute to a national championship for the Dogs this season. That's all coming up in just a moment, plus Jeff Sintel. To start things, though, as we said, every now and then we get a little bit of pushback from Kirby in the direction of the media. Sometimes the media right says whatever, stuff that Kirby's not all that happy with, or the line of questioning, or just whatever the narrative might be at a given moment. Kirby finds reason to find fault with that, and you'll get a little bit of a firework during the press conference. It's usually pretty fun, and frankly, it breaks up what otherwise could be a fairly mundane process, makes for good video, makes for a good podcast, and so sometimes we also lean into that kind of thing too, because fans honestly enjoy it. So we got an example of that this week when a question was asked about one of Georgia's offensive linemen, Juan Gaston. Context for this is that Gaston, a freshman that played a good bit last year, played as a guard. There is a chance this year he could move over to offensive tackle. He's obviously a part of a competition at right tackle that includes Ja Jackson for sure, maybe Ekene Ogboko. There are others, but Gaston's a part of that. And there is some fascination about what Gaston could be, and could he solidify Georgia at the right tackle spot with Ernest Green on the left side, and that, I think, if true, could be good things for the Georgia offensive line, especially with the emergence of Zakai Helton as another freshman this year that might be a starter at right guard. So that's the context for all of this. So you've heard some good things about Juan Gaston. Maybe what's going on here? Well, Kirby, in a very Kirby smart fashion, push back at some of the media stuff on Gaston here right now. He apparently thinks some of this has been overstated. This is a Kirby Smart going into the media a bit during his press conference this week.
16: Just the camp window, I would say stamina needs to improve. You know, I mean, somewhere out in you guys' world, it became, you know, this great offseason loss of weight and this great physical specimen, but I mean, he has to be able to play more snaps. He's got to have better stamina, and I've addressed that with him. I've told him, I said, you can do one or two things. You can read what people write about you, or you can listen to what your coaches tell you and listen to the truth. And we're very honest with him that he, you know, to be able to start and play down and down and out, he's got to get in better shape and be able to sustain.
0: So, look, there's a part of me that hears that. I'm like many of you are. Heck yeah, Kirby, give him hell. Who's the idiot in the media that says all that stuff? Who is the idiot in the media that was overhyping Juan Gaston and getting it wrong about whatever his offseason storyline has been? Who's the person fanning the flames in all of this? And then it maybe dawned on me that perhaps that was me. Maybe I'm the one that's guilty of all this. Kirby says too much being made of Juan Gaston's offseason transformation. Too much being said about the weight that he lost. And listen, I'm right there as a Georgia fan saying, oh yeah, Kirby, give it to the media. Let him have it. And then I conclude that, well, maybe I'm the media member that's guilty of all of this. We report you decide on this. Let's go back a few days ago. This is actually right when fall camp was beginning. This is a couple of Thursdays ago, right when fall camp was beginning. Had a chance to see some Georgia practice that day. Some media folks did. Hear from Kirby, hear from some Georgia players. And we did, based on some of what was going on there, make a big deal about Juan Gaston. Is this what Kirby Smart was talking about? Because we, and we'll let you hear it and see it. You know, we took our Cody Chafin's side-by-side work here. Photo of Gaston from a year ago, photo of Gaston from practice that particular time. And we got very into the tail of the tape on that. Is this what Kirby meant when he said some of us made too much of Juan Gaston's offseason transformation? This is our show from like 2 weeks ago.
17: I'm probably putting a little bit of a wager on Juan to be more ready to play here right now. And when you see the comparison here, and sometimes photos can be misleading. I don't know that this is. On the left, if you're watching on video, that's Juan Gaston from right now, taken yesterday. And the photo on the right would be spring practice from a year ago after he just arrived here. And yeah, to me, that looks like a noticeable difference. That looks like a guy that's in really good shape. Look at the arm definition. That's always weird. Getting very specific about how a man looks, but look at the arm definition. Look at the area around the waist. That just seems more streamlined. He's obviously, you know, standing in a slightly different way. But that guy on the left there, and great job by our Cody Chafin's putting this together, that looks pretty good to me. That looks pretty good.
0: So I am forced to be honest. If Kirby Smart is saying in a press conference, you idiots have made too much out of Juan Gaston in an offseason weight transformation, it is at least possible. On the basis of that side-by-side photo comparison, me getting deep into how different the two pictures looked, it is at least possible that I am the guilty party here. I am open to suggestions that maybe I am the one that caused Kirby to say, why are y'all talking so much about Juan Gaston losing weight? Because that is a pretty deep dive on what might be a transformation there on that. And look, I also own this fully and completely. I'm a bit of a hype man sometimes. And when I do get excited about something, there probably is, not intentionally, it's just probably my nature as a human. We probably do lean in the direction of hyperbole sometimes. We probably do go that way. And I have said, and I am an open book, I really try not to be, I wear my emotions on my sleeve. I do believe that Gaston is one of the swing players for Georgia this year. If he's as good as he possibly could be, that's great for UGA. And if he's less than that, then right tackle is maybe not quite as certain, and you're not quite as, you know, solidified over there, and all of a sudden everything you're trying to do in offense gets harder. We've been very, very clear about this. That we think that Gaston is one of the hinge spots on this roster. If he fulfills his highest and best use, that could be great for the Georgia offense overall. And if it doesn't quite click for him at offensive tackle, then there could be some dominoes fall in the wrong direction for the Georgia offense because of that. We've been very, very clear about that. So when you had this talk of, my gosh, Gaston's in great shape. Boy, he looks like he's really slammed down. He looks like he's really challenged himself to be in the best possible shape he could be. Then, yeah, we probably did lean into that.

0: You let Juan Gaston become a bookend with Ernest on the other side. You let that be your two offensive tackles, a couple of former high-level elite recruits, a guy in Ernest who's played a ton of football for you, now healthy, a guy in Juan Gaston who's got every requisite credential you could ever hope for coming into the program. You let that be your two offensive tackles, and some very good stuff could happen for Georgia. So, once again, it is possible that was me. You could listen to those two clips and say, boy, that's a lot of praise for, talk about, projection for Juan Gaston. And if Kirby says, hey, can we just let some football take place before we start saying some of this kind of stuff? It is at least possible that some of what we said on the show a couple of weeks ago, perhaps he had in mind as it relates to all of that. However, in defense of myself here just for a moment, it wasn't just me who was saying it. And it's not like I pulled this all completely out of nowhere and just made this up whole cloth. We're not really in the business of doing that. We try to listen to what's coming out of Athens. And some of that's whisper and rumor and innuendo. And at times, maybe only about half of that's true. But nonetheless, oftentimes, though, you also hear stuff on the record that you can't help but notice and pay attention to. And we grabbed pretty heavily onto something that one of Juan's teammates said. Remember Ernest Green? He's really one of the guys that got this started. Green, we thought, gave a really interesting press conference, fall camp kicking off. By the way, Green seems to have left tackle really locked down over there. He's preseason first team all SEC. He's getting all kinds of attention right now. That's exactly what a great football team needs. You got to have a great offensive tackle. You'd like to have two. And based on some of the stuff that Ernest was saying the other day, that maybe Gaston really is in the kind of shape that gives him a chance to do this. The reason why we made such a big deal about Juan the other day, from Kirby's perspective, maybe too much of a deal. The reason why we did it is because, honestly, Ernest Green was pretty effusive in his praise of how Juan had been working. We took it seriously. This is Ernest Green as a reminder.
1: Juan changed his body, you know, a lot. That was one of the biggest things. He dropped a whole lot of body fat and really changed his body around. So, you know, really proud of him for doing that and maturing in that aspect. You know, coming in out of high school is kind of hard for some bigger guys to do that. So really proud of Juan to do that as fast as he did.
0: I mean, listen, that's a respected guy right there. That's your left tackle, Ernest Green, saying, I'm looking at one of my teammates. I like what he's done. He's worked very hard. Not easy for a big guy like that to slim down as much as he has. Apparently, Ernest Green thought that he did. So we did do it, and we did, loud as we are, big loud mouth with me, microphone, large platform. Of course, a lot of this stuff is going to reverberate sometimes. But in this particular case, we did feel like we had reason to do so. Ernest saying what he's saying there, I think, is pretty interesting. And to wrap up this topic, I'll also restate, which is the Georgia offense. We're going to do more on the Georgia offense in a moment. The Georgia offense is on a bit of a mission right now. They are trying to be better than they were last season. They are trying to be more explosive. And more explosive also could result in more points scored. More points scored just makes games easier to win. That's the mission that Georgia's on right now. And the skilled position players who are going to contribute to that, and how good Gunnar Stockton is going to be, all of those are issues we look forward to seeing resolved as the games start getting played. But what happens with your offensive line makes it all easier. And if Georgia really could have an Ernest Green on one side and a tackle on the other, like Juan Gaston, if it really could have both those guys, I used the phrase bookend earlier, I'll say it again, if that could be your bookend at offensive tackle, seriously here, I really do think that could create some really good things for Georgia. And it becomes a lever that makes everything else easier offensively. And look, we come off a scrimmage for Georgia last weekend where it seems like it was pretty mixed for Georgia overall, but I haven't heard a lot of negatives about the offensive line. If you're a Georgia fan that's trying to grab onto a real legitimate reason for optimism, I think the offensive line could be as good a choice for you on that as any. Assuming Drew Bobo comes back to full health, assuming Ernest Green is also fully healthy and ready to show you for a full season, assuming, you know, a guy like Zakai is ready to step up to join Dontrell Glover at your guard spots, leaving a competition ongoing at the offensive tackle. And whoever emerges there, as long as someone does emerge, you're going to be fine. I will say, I think it's probably better for Georgia if it is Juan, because he does have the experience from a year ago. I think he's probably a little more polished as a player right now than someone like, say, Ja Jackson might be, or someone like Ekene Ogboko might be just getting into a college program. I think the best news for Georgia, if it is Juan, and, you know, who knows what kind of shape he really is in. I won't pretend that a side-by-side photo necessarily tells you all that much, although we did have some

0: the other day. But I do hope he's on his way to being in great shape. And I do hope that he'll take the challenge from Kirby Smart seriously of ultimately the way this is measured is, can you hold up over a long drive? Can you maintain your stamina? And that's the kind of thing these coaches see close up. And so Kirby takes a jab at the media. We think that's fun. But the message here is probably well-intended, and I hope it's received well, too, that there's a long way to go towards being the kind of player you really need to be. And if players like Juan will answer that challenge, then Georgia can achieve all of its goals here this season. It'll be fun watching it occur, and I'm sure we'll hype it all up along the way. But Kirby Smart letting you know exactly what it takes to be the kind of player that can get it done for the full season as Georgia continues its fall camp work. Still got a little bit of time to get all that done. My name is Brandon Adams. This is Dog Nation Daily, daily podcast for Georgia Bulldogs fans, presented today by Kroger. Boy, we're glad to have you with us today. No matter how you get to us, live on video, 10 a.m., radio, noon, Athens Sports Radio 960 The Rev, podcast, Apple, Spotify, posting the show at theworldfamousdognation.com. However you get here, we're just glad you are here, closing out a fun week for us and getting closer to the start of the upcoming season. We are excited about all of that. And, man, we're thankful to our friends at Kroger who make it all possible for you there as well. Kids back to school. You got essentially week one of the Georgia high school football season tonight. We had some games last week. We'll call that more like week zero. We're back at it here this week, and that means just about everybody's back in school now, and that means you got food going in the lunchbox, you got snacks, you got last-minute school supplies, and as you're getting stocked up for all of that, our friends at Kroger are the place to go for. They have made our back-to-school transition smooth for as long as we've been doing this show and as long as I've been alive. So go to the Kroger closest to you and check all that out. And if you want more details about special savings, including those digital coupons and everything like that, how about online at Kroger.com? We love having Kroger as a part of Dog Nation Daily. We are happy about that indeed. We're also happy to have all of you here today. Jeff Sintel coming up in a couple of minutes. That's going to be a lot of fun. A lot of recruiting talk to get into with Jeff. Some of the biggest names in our state have been showcased with us the last couple of nights on the Corky Kell Dave Hunter Classic on TV Atlanta News First with our friends at Score Atlanta. Had some of that last week, too. Jeff has been on hand to cover some of that. We'll talk about what Jeff has seen from that, what this could mean for maybe a future Georgia recruiting class. All of that's coming up in just a moment.
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2: 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It'll be the Braves and Brewers this afternoon in the first of a three-game weekend series. The Braves shutting out the White Sox 2-0 yesterday in Chicago, and the Braves now have a five-game lead on the Phillies in the NL East. Great pitching matchup today. Chris Sale on the mound for the Braves. The flamethrower Jacob Mizorowski on the mound for the Brewers. 4-10 today right here on the Ref. 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The Falcons play again tomorrow as they take on the Colts. It'll be preseason game number 2 for Atlanta. 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
0: I told you, a Georgia wide receiver is talking about the possibility of a national championship and how the players within his position group can help contribute to that. We've got that here in just a second as well. Can I give, though, one more reminder? We mentioned this yesterday. I want to make sure I hit this hard the next few days because as we get back to college football here very soon, we've got an incredible countdown to kickoff event coming up. We've partnered with our friends at the Red and Black over in Athens for this. Obviously, you know them, longtime student newspaper at the University of Georgia. We like supporting them because that's the next generation of great writers and journalists. And coming up the week of the game, we're doing our countdown to kickoff event with the Red and Black. It's presented by Synovus. It's going to be Thursday, September 3rd at Authentic Brewing in Athens. Now, tickets for this are $25, and the tickets go to support the Red and Black. It's a 501c3 nonprofit, so they depend on donations like this to continue to support the next generation of journalists that come through the Red and Black. One of the most prideful things about the University of Georgia is its journalism department, the Red and Black, which so many of these folks get their training with. And this is a great event to show support for that at Authentic Brewing. Tickets are $25, and it's an incredible panel. I'll be moderating, but that night we've got Mark Schlabaugh from ESPN, our guy, the former Georgia quarterback Jake Fromm, our buddy Jake Rowe from On3. All of this going on Thursday, September 3rd, 7 p.m. at Authentic Brewing. So if you'll go to, there's a website we can give you to go to and get your tickets for this. If you'll just check out the Red and Black, you can get the link there to that for them. Make sure you get those tickets. Make sure you're part of that. Great chance to do this all coming up Thursday, September 3rd, 7 p.m. at Authentic Brewing. Want you to be a part of that. Can't wait to see you for the countdown to kickoff event. Check out the Red and Black site, and they'll get you to the place to go for this countdown to kickoff event. That's going to be a lot of fun. All right, let me get ready to go around the doghouse here right now. And I told you before, interesting stuff coming from Georgia's wide receivers. Let me start with, after a scrimmage in which it seems like maybe this group didn't distinguish itself as well as it possibly could. You still got questions about, had some drops, you know, maybe a scrimmage this past Saturday where defense is ahead of the offense. How do they continue to take that next step with their development? How do you make sure they're ready to go by the time you get to fall? Kirby Smart was also asked this week to give an evaluation of where that group is right now. I thought the words that Kirby chose to use, I thought they were interesting. And I think they maybe had a slightly deeper meaning than maybe first appeared at face value. Let me let you hear Kirby Smart giving his assessment of where this heavily watched, sometimes maligned, source of curiosity, where things stand with the Georgia wide receivers right now. This is what Kirby Smart said.
12: Yeah, they work tremendously hard each day. I think they've had a good camp. It's a group. The quarterbacks and the O-line a lot of times will make your receivers. So there's not, you know, receivers don't get to just go out and have success on their own. They have to have a lot of things happen to have the success they want to have. They have to take advantage of opportunities they give, and they have to go against good people in competition. But it's more than just them in order to have a success. But if you said, am I pleased with their work habits and what they're doing? Absolutely, I am. I would say anybody in the room is dominating by any means. There's young players that are coming on fast, and by young, I mean first and second year, and then there's older players who are leading well and doing a tremendous job for us. So very pleased in that room.
0: So a couple of times in that clip, Kirby talks about work habits and how they're working, and really leaned into that as an evaluation of the Georgia wide receivers. And at first I thought that was a little bit curious, but I think this may be an example of a little bit of a deeper meaning for this group overall, praising their work ethic, praising how hard they're going at this right now as they try to distinguish themselves on the field, make names for themselves. Right now, sounds like Kirby's pretty happy with how they are working. And when Kirby said that, it reminded me of something that we also heard from one of those wide receivers this week. I really like Scovey White-Hilton a lot. I think that he is a really interesting personality, and every year you need to reinvent yourself in terms of leadership and who you trust, who your vocal leaders are. And I think that Scovey has a chance to be a real vocal leader for Georgia. And so when Kirby says, oh yeah, you know, I like the way they're working, if you're asking about their work habits, I think they're good, there is a sense in which that can almost feel like deflecting. Well, you know, no one's really asking about how hard they're working. We all assume they're working as hard as they can be. No one's really asking that. So when Kirby says, oh yeah, man, their work ethic is great, my assumption is, well, that almost feels like a deflection, like you're sidestepping. The real question is, yeah, but how are they producing? Don't tell me about their intentions. Tell me about their results. That's what really people want to know. But as I said, I think there's a chance this is actually touching on something a little deeper about the Georgia wide receivers overall. And Sakovi White, when he spoke this week, I think touched on that a little bit more. He was essentially asked about, you know, the fact that the group does get a lot of attention, and maybe sometimes it's criticism or it's at least concern, curiosity of, boy, you had drops. You know, you haven't, you know, as a group necessarily produced a lot. You're also inexperienced. You're going to lean this year on some more guys that haven't played necessarily a ton of football. A good number of them have played less football even than Sakovi has. And this is one of the areas that the average Georgia fan is just probably less certain of, and not unfairly so, of, you know, you feel great about your defense, maybe. You feel really good about certain aspects of your offense, possibly. But the wide receivers, a lot of folks who say, even folks who are pretty optimistic about Georgia overall, they may just say, yeah, wide receiver, I'm just not quite so sure. Well, listen to Sakovi's response to those who have those thoughts about that group right now. And it actually ties back a little bit to some of the stuff you just heard Kirby say. This is Sakovi White.
13: Well, we decide to keep our heads down and keep working, and we believe that hard work pays off. And whatever happens on the outside, people have opinions about everything. 1 week they may like you, 1 week they may not. It just depends on how somebody feels about it. But we're focused on one goal, and that's getting to a national championship for anyone. And we all understand that the role we need to have for this team to be where it needs to be in January, at the end of January. And whatever that may be, it's definitely not listening to somebody outside of here.
0: So two things here. A, I like the fact that this is a program that's still mentioning a national championship out loud. There is no misunderstanding about what the end of season goal is. This is a team that still believes it can win a national championship. This is a team that is still pushing towards doing that. Now, it's also true that you can't win a national championship in August. You can only do today what can be done today. And, you know, the whole notion of you got to take it one game at a time, that's really the only way to approach a season. So they're not looking past anything that will come along the way, but they're also not sidestepping the fact, Sakovi White himself, they're saying, our group needs to be a part of a contribution that can result in a national championship because that's what you come to Georgia to do. And the fact that Georgia is still saying those types of things out loud, Georgia players are still saying those types of things out loud, I think there's some real value in that. But it's the other part of the answer that I also think is pretty interesting here too. Sakovi says, when asked, what about the critics? What about the lack of certainty? What about the pointed questions asked about your position group? He says, you know, what was it specifically that? And we're just going to put our head down and keep working. And that really ties back into, to me, Kirby Smart saying, I like the work ethic of this group right now. And the way that you might could take that is very different than sometimes you would draw as a caricature of players who play this position. That maybe the Georgia wide receivers right now, in the midst of some curiosity, maybe even some criticism, sometimes that just goes with it, in the midst of all of this, perhaps they're trying to take on a blue-collar mentality. Perhaps they're trying to step out of the spotlight a bit and just grind and just work and block out the noise and show how hard they are willing to work for the stuff that they need to do. And the fact that a guy like Sakovi White is one of the players basically speaking this as a lesson, speaking this as a message, that's not lost on me either. Because think about Sakovi coming out of high school at Cass, you talk to people close to that program, they'll tell you, Sakovi was a guy that would have played safety, that playing wide receiver, Georgia, you know, played both sides in high school, as many very good players do, and mentality-wise, would have been fine just being a safety. And there are very few guys, if you have a choice of playing defense or offense, especially wide receiver, players just have a natural tendency to gravitate where the glory goes, and a lot of the glory goes to the wide receivers. That's just the way that football is. And so players have a tendency to gravitate to where there's going to be more glory or potentially a bigger NFL paycheck. There's a natural gravitational pull towards that. But you talk to people close to Sakovi, they'll tell you, hey, if he could have played safety at Georgia, if that's what he was called upon to do, he would have been fine doing that as well. It didn't need to be a wide receiver, would have been fine being a safety. And so when it's a player like that who doesn't necessarily have that same natural draw and pull towards the glory, natural draw and pull towards the spotlight, when he's saying, we're just going to put our heads down and work, we're just going to put our heads down and grind, we're going to block out the noise, and if it results in a national championship, that's good for us, but we're not necessarily going to pay attention to what anybody's saying right now, that we're going to be a group that's defined by our hard work. I think that is a statement that probably has extra meaning coming from him because of the kind of player that he is, and you hope that is the same message that the entirety of this wide receiver group feels and believes in right now. And with that in mind, they are going into a scrimmage tomorrow. Now, assuming even fewer people will be at this scrimmage than were at the scrimmage last week, but there'll still be some rumors about what happens here. But this is another step, and probably a pretty big one, in Georgia being ready to begin the season. A couple of tune-up games, an SEC play after that. Sakovi was asked directly, Art Connor Riley, by the way, asked the question, what do your guys need to do in this scrimmage that's going to take place tomorrow? This is Sakovi on that second scrimmage, and another opportunity for the Georgia wide receivers to step up and distinguish themselves.
13: To be explosive and to be able to block downfield, we have a lot of unexperienced players and young players. First, we need to get down the things that we like, catching the ball and blocking downfield and assignments and alignments. We're really good at that right now. Just keep stacking days and get better at those things.
0: So obviously talks about catching the football. We're led to believe that Georgia had some issues with that this past weekend. And in being explosive, he also says, some of that is blocking downfield for running backs. We're going to have more explosive runs. Once again, that ties back into the notion of this being a blue-collar position group who wants itself to be defined by hard work more so than the kind of glory and spotlight and attention that we typically think of wide receivers craving. We still don't know how all of this is going to go. And I'll be candid with you. We probably need to hear a little more positive chatter coming from the wide receiver group than we are right now. It's either no news or, in the case of this past Saturday, a little bit of a critique about too many drops. This is a group that probably needs to distinguish itself just a bit more. But I like the approach it seems to be taking. Kirby says, I like the way they're working. Scovey White saying, we're going to put our head down and grind. The unspoken message there is, we're going to be a blue-collar group in a way that you don't often think of wide receivers being. That could work for Georgia. We hope to see some of those results coming up tomorrow. And that is Around the Doghouse here today on Dog Nation Daily. We're going to get Jeff Centell here coming up in just a moment. A lot of recruiting talk with him. I also want to welcome back to Dog Nation Daily, our first time getting a chance to mention them in a while. How about our friends at Jittery Joe's? Now, we start talking about Jittery Joe's. You know the Georgia season's back on its way again because our friend Kaylee Manziel will be back at the Jittery Joe's location in Athens for game days coming up once again here this upcoming year. And we think Athens' best-tasting coffee, Jittery Joe's coffee, is a great way to get the taste of Athens wherever you happen to be. And in fact, one of the things we've loved about Jittery Joe's for a long time is they have these specially branded UGA commemorative cans where you can enjoy Jittery Joe's coffee at home, and it's a great way to show your love for the Georgia Bulldogs in the process. 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Good to have them, by the way, back with us here on Dog Nation Daily once again. Okay, before we're done, as I told you, big night last night for the University of Georgia in a record-setting fashion. We'll celebrate that. One of Georgia's opponents for the upcoming season has a bit of news today. We'll give you that as well. Actually, a couple of Georgia's opponents have a little bit of news today. We'll touch on a couple of those stories here before we get ready to wrap things up on a Friday.
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2: I'm David Johnston with a 960 The Ref Southern Sports Center. It'll be the Braves and Brewers this afternoon in the first of a three-game weekend series. The Braves shutting out the White Sox 2-0 yesterday in Chicago, and the Braves now have a five-game lead on the Phillies in the NL East. Great pitching matchup today. Chris Sale on the mound for the Braves. The flamethrower Jacob Mizorowski on the mound for the Brewers. 4-10 today right here on The Ref. 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The Falcons play again tomorrow as they take on the Colts. It'll be preseason game number 2 for Atlanta. 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
0: But for now, a lot going on when it comes to Georgia recruiting. Let's cover it all here with Jeff Sintel on Dog Nation Daily, presented by Kroger. 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
0: Say hello to Jeff Sintel. A lot of recruiting news, a lot of recruits that we sometimes talk about in action already as part of our Corky Kell Dave Hunter Classic to begin this season. We also have a massive week one over the course of the next couple of nights here in Georgia. So high school football is back in a big way. Jeff, I'm excited about it. Last night, I had a chance to showcase the Blessed Trinity Titans. And, of course, number one player, arguably the number one player in the country, DJ Jacobs. Obviously, the Georgia legacy. Been committed to Ohio State for a while. You've heard the push about Tennessee. Boy, I'd love to see Georgia take another swing at this before it's all said and done. Because, man, Jacobs is a good-looking player. We had a chance to talk to him. Also, upon his selection of the AJC Super 11, he's a really polished guy, seems pretty mature. He's not overwhelmed by any of this, the recruiting attention he gets. He's also not someone who seems to be particularly enamored by it. I would say he's just got a pretty good head on his shoulders. I know it's a pricey proposition, but if you're ever going to pony up and pay for anybody, I think Jacobs is that guy. I'd love to see Georgia take one more shot at this before it's all said and done. What are the chances of that, you think?
25: Brandon, good morning. First of all, we've got a tout the brilliance of David Jacobs, who appears in his high school musical he hears in his theater production. I'm going to cut to the chase with your answer right there, Brandon. I would think it would take, I don't even know if Georgia matching top offer would get them back into the graces with David Jacobs. I just think that some of this has been done and it's kind of been played out. He's quite happy with Ohio State. And if we're being honest, I know this is not Buckeye Daily, but what Ohio State does was the edge position, getting them the sacks, Larry Johnson. It is on par with anybody in the country, including the University of Georgia.
0: But we have heard about other schools still making a push. So, you know, plenty of reason to like Ohio State, but it also seems like that You know, they're also listing other offers too. For instance, we've heard a lot about Tennessee as of late. So if the door is ajar for anybody, no reason that Georgia couldn't also kick that one in.
25: Brandon, I know what you're doing, man. You're trying to channel it. You're trying to manifest it. You've covered his games. You've talked to him in person. You want that guy in red and black. So does a lot of people, because he is an absolute game wrecker. I love everything about his personality, his family. He's got a younger brother that would probably likely follow him to wherever he goes. But has the ship sailed as we used to do back in the day? I think it would get really interesting if Georgia jumps up with a high bid, but that would be kind of out of character with the way Georgia does things.
0: Yeah, we'll see. I think this is kind of interesting. We'll see. He's obviously if you're gonna break the bank for anybody, this feels like one of the guys you might want to do it for. Now, another name that someone might mention, that's another guy we also saw this week on television. That's Casey Barner, number one player for the class of 2028. And I will tell you that watching Barner, who obviously plays for McEachern, he, I think, erased a lot of questions I might have about him. You know, we saw him a year ago in what was coming out a party in some respects, where he had the 3 touchdowns in the game at Mercedes-Benz Stadium. He's probably the most electric player in the state of Georgia. He is certainly in that very short list conversation to be the state's most electric player. But if you're going to be the number one player in the country at that position, the safety defensive back position, man, it takes a lot from that spot to get the kind of accolades that he's getting. And what I saw from him this week was a much more complete player, a much more, you know, he made several nice tackles. He obviously had an interception. That this is more than just a special teams maven, more of just a highlight, you know, producer. I mean, Barner did look like more of a true complete player. I would still overall have some questions about, okay, well, can a guy from this spot really be the number one player? And, you know, unfair to make this comparison, you know, if I'm going to really break the bank for one or the other, it'd be a Jacobs for me more so than a Barner just because of the position. But clearly, as a top junior, I do think Casey Barner from McEachern answered a lot of questions here this week.
25: Brendan, I know you've probably called maybe dozens of Corky Kell games by now. I would say that he has a case to be the greatest player ever in the history of the Corky Kell Classic. That's 35 years. I think he was the MVP earlier this week of that game against Kell. And look, he's known as Superman, and not even face masks can really stop or be kryptonite for Casey Barner. The Walton game, he was made the ESPN top 10 with a hurdling punt return as one of 3 touchdowns. He was also an MVP of the game in his freshman year, 3-time MVP already. I can say this pretty succinctly here, and it's probably the greatest eval compliment I could give him. I think he's probably 85 to 90% right now of what we saw of Caleb Downs. Maybe the only difference might be Caleb was maniacal in his preparation. He led the Mill Creek team in hours of films watched when he was a freshman. And I really see maybe Caleb's a little bit bigger, but when you're putting him in the same sentence in an evaluation with Caleb Downs, that's pretty deep water, and that's what I'm trying to do here.
0: Yeah, I mean, I think comparison might be fair. I still need to see more from Barner to say that. Even for a guy like KJ Bolden, I need to see a little more from Barner to say at that position. From a highlight standpoint, you know, you watch best clips he's going to put over the course of the season. I might put him up with anybody on that. In terms of, you know, is he a Downs? I still need to see more. It also feels like a situation where, if we're being honest, you know, the relationship between Barner and Georgia is seemingly just not all that strong right now. You know, Barner came out with a list of visits the other day. I guess a Georgia visit did get tacked on for a game this season, but that really wasn't even among the most prominent announcements for him, that as he moves into the crucial stretch of his recruitment during this junior season of high school, it seems like Georgia either playing catch up in a pretty big way here or just not destined to be one of Barner's finalists. And maybe in a budgetary world, you got to think about, you know, is it really worth this kind of money for a player that maybe not playing a premium position, even if he is a premium athlete? But whatever you, however you slice it up and however you choose to talk about it, it certainly does not seem like the relationship between George and Barner is maybe all that strong right now.
25: Well, I think it's strong, Brennan. I think my interpretation and opinions will vary, but he's been to Georgia so much, and it's because of distance, and convenience. I think that's kind of the start of the way they lose. And let me just give you the pinpoint intel on this. As I asked him about it, I said, Casey, point blank, the national perception is that the Dogs have slipped compared to others, or they've fallen behind in your recruitment. And that was kind of like I asked him, I said, has the in-state school? And he gave a pretty political answer, but also with a little bit. He said he's not worried about recruiting. But then he talked about Kirby being a legendary coach, and he said they are doing what they should be doing. I wouldn't say they have to clean up anything. I love the University of Georgia. Then asked him about Ohio State. Eyes lit up. He had a simple declarative statement about the Buckeyes. And then with the Hurricanes, he also kind of chuckled a little bit. Miami, Ohio State. I think those are some principal schools in there. And you talk about bank breakers. I agree with you that DJ Jacobs, because he has more prototype size, is more of a bank breaker than a 5'11", 190-pound safety. But you got to break the bank next year to keep, first of all, Jaden Wade. And I think Georgia, what they're trying to do and what they may kind of involuntarily be doing is they sit there and they go, okay, year one, crunching the numbers of Barner. Brandon, I think that's going to be 1.3, 1.5-ish, something like that. And you got to sit there and go, okay, Tyree Green, perhaps a similar player in a lot of aspects. Great high school film. Let's not forget, Tyreek Ty Boogie Green was the Georgia All-Classification Player of the Year. He was Mr. Football from the Atlanta Journal-Constitution. So you've got all that playmaking ability, and he's in a bigger package. He's a little bit bigger, a little bit more bigger frame than Barner. So I think most general managers, personnel folks would sit there and go, they look at it like an NFL team, and they would say, the cost to retain Green in year two versus acquisition of Barner in year one. I hate it sounds like this, but that's what some of those personnel folks are thinking.
0: Well, I don't know that that should be a dirty topic. I mean, that's just, I mean, look, in all levels of sports, it's not do you like the player, it's do you like the player at what price? And yeah, year two of Tyree Green compared to what would be a year one for Casey Barner, or I guess, well, however far down the line you'd be, to try and do the math in my head. That is a very fair comparison. And look, if we're talking about, hey, whose highlights do I most want to watch? A guy like Casey Barner is probably a highlight film, and I've had the privilege of calling a lot of these games. That's a highlight film I want to watch as much as I get a chance to. But if I put my Dog Nation Daily hat back on as the host, who do I want to see Georgia most spend money on? I want big players close to the line of scrimmage. That's where I want the dollars going. That's why I say when it comes to a guy like a DJ Jacobs, if you got any coins in the couch cushion, scrape them out and take one more shot at him, or something along those lines. If you are going to spend at an uncomfortable level on players, I want it to be big players close to the line of scrimmage more so than the exciting highlight player that Barner might be. I'd love to have Barner too, but in a budgetary constraint world, you got to prioritize your spending, and I want that spending prioritized near the offensive and defensive lines of scrimmage.
25: So this is kind of the way I'm starting to look at it, Brandon. I'd love to hear what you think. There are expensive football players. And then there are priceless football players where the guy's just going to give you something elevated above even the elite peers in his class.
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8: Earlier on the show, NBC Sports Bay Area 49ers reporter Matt Maiocco. Coming up, 5-time NFL Pro Bowler Teron Armstead. 3-time Super Bowl champion Mark Schlereth. And now, it's Rich Eisen.

0: The AFC is tougher.
1: Okay, than you want to start with the NFC then?
0: NFC easy. Panthers out, Saints in. Saints win the NFC South.
1: And that's not.
0: No. This just I'm just watching ball.
1: Okay.
0: And I think the Panthers will be really good. They will be really good. NFC is just stacked.
1: Yep.
0: The NFC North will have three teams. I feel like will get in.
1: Yes.
0: And then it'll be tough for the NFC South to have two.
1: Mm-hmm.
0: So I think the Saints get in as the South winner.
1: Okay.
0: AFC side, AFC is not as crowded. It's super top heavy. So,
1: here we go.
0: If I could see the playoff picture.
1: Okay. I don't know if we have that, but I can tell you.
0: I trust your
1: Buffalo made it last year. The Steelers made it last year. The Patriots made it last year. The Chargers made it last year. Denver made it last year. The Jaguars made it last year. What do you think?
0: Yeah.
1: Okay. You had two in the AFC East.
2: Yep. And Houston.
1: And Houston made it last year.
0: Houston's in.
2: That's your seven.
0: Jags out.
1: Why?
2: They won 13 games.
0: I like the Jags. I think they play extremely well. Just looking at the roster, not the most talented. Very talented defensive line. Nice receiving core, okay. Trevor Lawrence, but I...
1: So you're saying now if you put the Texans winning the South, that now allows you to take a wild card team out.
0: For sure. So Texans will be the South winner.
1: Okay.
0: Jags out as wild card.
1: Right.
0: Insert. I don't really love... I got the Chiefs.
1: Chiefs in, Jaguars out.
0: Chiefs in, Jaguars out. And I was almost going to shuffle the Chargers, but just off health, you know what I mean? If their O-line's healthy, they're in.
1: Mm-hmm.
0: But there's that situation makes it challenging. Jags out, Chiefs in.
1: What do you like about the Chiefs other than the obvious?
0: The obvious.
1: Okay.
0: Yeah. Andy and Patrick. And then in company.
1: Yeah.
0: I think they don't like nothing about not being involved in the tournament. Like, they hate it. And I love that for them.
1: Okay. Well, it's great to see you again.
0: You too, my guy.
1: Yeah, you got it. Tell everybody about your show.
0: Oh, absolutely. Rich said it earlier. He's a fan of the show. He watches it all the time.
1: Well, I do, and I have made myself available.
0: We're getting this done today. Before I leave today, on the schedule, on the books.
1: You've been kind enough to come on here. I play home and homes all the time.
0: Hey, I love you guys. That's nice.
1: On the screen, right?
0: The set with Teron Armstead.
1: If you're wondering if it's legit, there's the autograph right there. You've endorsed it like the back of a check. Right there. You've endorsed your... Okay.
0: Rich, I appreciate you.
1: Episodes Mondays and Tuesdays?
0: Mondays and Thursdays. You might watch back-to-back days, but it's Mondays and Thursdays.
1: Got it.
0: Yeah.
1: Okay, very good.
0: For sure.
1: Awesome. And it's great to see you.
0: Always great to see you.
1: Yeah. Were you in the stands or at a table at the jacket dinner?
0: I was in the attic.
1: Okay. Yeah.
0: Me and Jimmy Graham was so high up.
1: Jimmy Graham?
0: Yeah. My phone, I zoomed. I was 8X on the phone.
2: to see
0: you. And
1: well, I was right there. I was right there at the podium, and right in front of me was Drew Brees' table.
0: Yeah.
1: And, you know, they gave away those steins.
0: Oh, yeah.
1: You know, like they announced, like, hey, anyone in seat five, you win the Hall of Fame Stein. You won the Stein one.
2: I won the Stein of 2019.
1: Okay, there it is. So they had those on each table.
2: Ed Reed.
0: But he won it, like, just recently, this past?
1: No,
2: this is from 2019.
0: Oh, in 2019.
2: Yeah.
1: Okay.
2: Yeah.
1: So that's a seven-year-old Stein.
2: This is a good one.
1: So they announced the number, and sitting at Breeze's table is Breeze's whole family.
0: Yeah.
1: Like, you know, and... Gail Benson. Who do you think won this time?
0: Gail Benson.
1: Yes.
0: As she should.
1: And the table's like, all right. I'm like trying to read her mind. I'm like, yeah, place it on the, that's like a hood ornament. You know what I mean? Like,
0: as she should. That's the queen.
1: I thought it would be like his daughter, like his young daughter, like, oh, here's a beer stein. I mean, just seeing his son, you know, the one who was wearing those big headsets as a baby when they won in 2009.
0: Oh my God.
1: Right? It's just
0: them boys
1: wild.
0: Are-
1: I know.
0: In high school now, they're playing ball.
1: Yeah.
0: I'm getting old, Rich.
1: If you're getting old, then what am I? Stop it.
2: No, I'm saying Peyton Manning's son was playing on ESPN last night.
0: Wow.
1: Is that
2: Marshall.
1: Is that right?
2: Yeah.
0: Right.
1: Marshall Manning.
2: What? Completed a pass.
1: What was going on? Good to see you, Teron Armstead.
0: Too.
1: Everybody, check out the set with Teron Armstead, wherever you get your podcasts, and on this man's YouTube channel as well.
2: Love it.
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6: Three-game weekend series. The Braves shutting out the White Sox 2-0 yesterday in Chicago. And the Braves now have a five-game lead on the Phillies in the NL East. Great pitching matchup today. Chris Sale on the mound for the Braves. The flamethrower, Jacob Mizorowski, on the mound for the Brewers. 4-10 today right here on the Ref. 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

0: 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Greg is calling in, TJ, from Altoona, Pennsylvania.
1: Oh!
0: What's up, Greg?
2: He's hey, what's up? How are you guys doing today?
0: How's Altoona? That's TJ's hometown.
1: Yeah. What's up, Greg?
2: Yeah, it's a nice day out today. You know, I don't know what it was like when he was here, but there's still nothing to do here.
0: Do you want to do the traffic? Do you want to do the traffic too, Greg? On the eights?
3: Yeah, how's Main Street?
0: Yeah. All right. What's on your mind?
2: Yeah, I don't even think there's a Main Street here. But
1: hey, Greg, quick question. Where do you listen to us in Altoona?
2: Like, what do you mean?
1: Like, where are you listening? Is there a local station?
0: Crowdsourcing, or he's watching?
2: No, I'm on Sirius.
0: All right, okay. Very good.
1: I've always wondered if we have a local. We're on one of the local channels.
0: Well, you can always ask me that question. Oh, we'll go to richeisenshow.com.
1: Well, it'd be just Greg was here.
0: What's on your mind, Greg?
2: So I'm calling because I'm a Chargers fan, and every single year it seems like it's just an absolute disappointment. I mean, at least for the past what 5 or 6 years now. You know, last year getting knocked out by the Pats, year before the Texans. We don't have to talk about that Jacksonville game or anything.
0: Yeah.
2: But years ago, I was on the phone with another sports talk show host. I'm not going to drop names, but he's on Mad Dog from 9 to 12 every day. And right. He absolutely ripped me one because I was just being optimistic about it because, you know, it's just a disappointment every year. And I was just wondering, what do you think is going to happen this year? Because
0: I think the Chargers are going to be improved, Greg. Greg, the Chargers are going to be improved just by the fact they've got their all-world left tackle back. And they're soon to be, if he's not already there yet, all-world right tackle. And an offensive coordinator that is going to have a run scheme that the Chargers have not run before. And that's all going to help Justin Herbert. And I dig it. I dig it. And I think you should... You should just breathe through it. I understand the Chargers leave scars. I get it. But I think you're in good shape, Greg. And that's Greg in Altoona, Pennsylvania. That's my two cents. I
1: breathe in that good Altoona
0: on that. But isn't it interesting?
4: Can you dig it?
0: Mistrust of team in Altoona, Pennsylvania connected with one another on this program. And that's how we turned to Noah in Portland, Oregon.
1: Oh. Noah.
0: Back on the program. How are you, Noda? Noah, how you been?
5: What's Noah,
0: up,
5: yes.
0: Yeah. What's
5: Noah.
0: Up, Noah?
5: Hey,
0: how are
5: guys,
0: you?
5: Oh my goodness, okay, I'll make this quick.
0: No, you have to make, we have a minute for you. Take a breath and come correct, if you don't mind.
5: All right. Well, I don't know that Oregonians are going to accept the fandom for a pair of shoes. I'm not going to go the Judas route, but it reminded me of the Chronicles of Narnia when that kid gave up his crew and his family for a Turkish delight.
0: Wow.
1: I don't even want to know.
0: He's going all C.S. Lewis,
1: right?
0: I didn't see that one coming. A little line. Which one is T.J.?
6: The
0: Penn State Nittany Lion.
6: Mm-hmm.
0: Okay. You think Dr. Oz is a doctor? You think Oz Perlman, pardon me, is a witch?
6: He is, yes.
0: Absolutely. And the shoes you sold Penn State out for could go in your wardrobe.
6: I ain't sell anybody out, but if that's how you
0: so, Noah, what does TJ have to? What does TJ have to do to earn the trust of the Duck faithful?
5: Show up to Austin Stadium. You know, but don't wear the shoes. I guess it's probably a bad idea. I don't know.
0: I don't know.
5: A couple jerseys. Show your fandom. I don't know. I'm a Beavers fan.
1: Then what are you talking about, Noah?
5: Wow.
1: Go pound dirt.
5: I'm an Oregonian. I know a lot of Ducks fans.
1: Okay. Like I said, there are some jabronis out there.
0: On behalf of the rival fan base,
1: right?
0: That's a tough one.
5: That's what I'm saying.
1: He got no dog in this fight.
5: What we have is macaroni to offer you if you want to be a Beavers fan.
1: I mean, I do enjoy macaroni.
0: I don't.
5: Well, there you go.
0: Yeah, I don't know.
5: Max salad.
0: Thank you. That's Noah in Portland right there. A little too honest. A little too
3: well, honest. I'm a Beaver fan. So.
0: Yeah. I don't think people are going to accept you in Wolverine Nation. I'm a Spartan fan, so I know a lot of people who root for Michigan. See, I wouldn't be able to accept that.
3: That was great.
1: I'm not accepting any of this.
0: What do you mean? You accepted
1: I accepted the shoes. Yeah, you know, I did accept them.
0: Accepting nothing.
1: I'm not accepting anything from a bunch of jabronis on all right?
0: The head coach is the one who said you've got to give something up.
1: It's fine if he wants to have this discussion again, but I'm not listening to people like Adam and Homeboy from the Oregon Beaver here. They got something to say.
0: It's Oregon State.
1: Yeah, Oregon State. But I'm saying he's in Oregon and he's a Beaver. So
0: there's a lot of them there.
3: It's funny.
0: That was a great, finish.
3: That was great.
1: I'm a lot nicer to these people.
0: Listen, I don't just take phone calls willy-nilly. I see a guy from Altoona says, I don't trust my team.
1: Mm-hmm.
0: And there's a lot of people who are thinking you from Altoona, Pennsylvania should never give up your team. And there's some mistrust in you. And I thought that would be perfect.
1: That's fine.
0: And this guy from Oregon to say, Ducks fans need to see something from you. And then he says, well, actually,
1: I don't even like the rival. I don't care what none of you guys have to say. All right.
0: Yes, you do.
1: I really don't.
0: Yes, you do. You act like you don't.
1: Look, I'm looking directly in the camera. I don't.
7: You read the comments.
0: Yeah, you're the king of the comments. Yeah.
1: So what? And you act like you don't, but then you do. So
0: yeah,
1: what do we
0: handle it better?
1: Oh, can you? Are you sure about that?
7: There he is.
0: That's the old.
7: Oh, there it is. The new one.
0: Do everybody.
7: Look at the mascot.
1: Let's go Cowboys. We got Caleb Downs. Baby. That's all that matters.
3: We got Caleb Downs.
8: 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In sports, anyone can say they're the best. The actual best? They prove it. That's what I like about Midas. When you buy tires at Midas with paid installation, you get their.
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11: And welcome inside the Truist Studios here in the Battery Atlanta. Barrett Salee and Chris Domino with you, and we are leading you up to a game that all of us have been looking forward to for a very long time. Game one between the Braves and the Brewers. 4:10 first pitch. You're going to get Chris Sale for the Braves, and you're going to get Jacob Mizorowski for the Brewers. We'll break down that pitching matchup in depth coming up a little bit later in the show. Plus, we'll break down the lineups and have a conversation with manager Walt Weiss. But Chris, this is going to be a fun one. We've been looking forward to this one all week since the probable pitchers came out. And now, after what we saw yesterday, the Braves finally got a win. Now, though, going up against the team in the Brewers, who they're fighting for one of those top two spots in the National League.
12: Yeah, let me also say this. I'm not a player the way, let's say, I used to be, but the over-under total today was 5.5 that I saw online. That's not possible. There are no baseball games that are 5.5. Well, this one rolls in at a 5.5, which might mean there could be shadows out the rear end, because that is a really low number no matter who's on the mound. Now, I said earlier, it could blow up. It could be 8-6. As long as the good guys win, I don't really mind, but it certainly sets up on paper to be as good as it's been in 2026 when it comes to the mound duel.
11: Yeah, it's going to be fun. We'll preview that coming up a little bit later. But before we go back in time to yesterday, let's pause 10 seconds for station identification on the Atlanta Braves Radio Network.
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11: All right, we broke the losing streak yesterday. It was a lot of fun in the sense that you got clutch hits from Dubon and Riley multiple times. They were aggressive on the base pass in terms of Dubon going first to home, and you got a doozy of a performance from Grant Holmes. When a lot personally, I mean, I'm talking like a lot personally was on the line in terms of him staying in this rotation. I would say, and I dare say, that a no-hitter into the seventh will probably earn him another start.
12: Well, there's this idea of, hey, can you hold your water when the world is watching? And the world was watching, at least in terms of Braves fans, because what had happened in Minnesota, what Grant Holmes did his last time out, what we're talking about with a six-man rotation, for how long and who will be included. Grant Holmes went out and he pitched with all that certainly on his back, and he threw as good a game as you could throw. Now, look, it was three strikeouts. I don't care if it was three hits. Getting into the seventh inning with no runs given up was really what mattered. The fact that it was a no-hitter for as long as it was just made it more intriguing. There were some hard-hit balls. There were ground outs. There weren't a lot of strikeouts. As I said, balls were in play. And then I started to read, well, you know, the real number should have been Milwaukee should have had four hits. I don't care, because at the end of the day, I also had to make a play on all those balls that were in play. When you only have three strikeouts, you have an opportunity to cleanly field baseballs or not. And a couple of times in the past 10 days or so, it's caught in this team. You know, the idea that you've been brought in is because we did not play good defense. Jarvis the other night had two plays that were shaky at best. One was actually not the right play. We saw Dubon make a play. We saw Jarvis not make a play one day. And next thing you know, because your offense isn't going well, you're playing from behind. Mm-hmm. And they didn't lead for an inning in Minnesota. It was really nice to not only see what Holmes did, and I know seven strikeouts in nine of the last outs because the...
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